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1: EPIC, epic. Elvis Presley in concert.
2: I can see you. Hello out there.
1: Watch the King of Rock and Roll command the stage like never before in this dazzling new documentary by Baz Luhrmann, director of Elvis 2022. Engross yourself in the Icon's Las Vegas residency with impressive HD restorations of long-lost concert footage. See the triumphs and hardships faced by the rock star from 1969 to 1976 and jam out to some of his greatest hits.
2: Been a lot written and a lot said, but never from my side of the story.
1: It screens Wednesday, July 29th at 7 p.m. with live music performed by D Blade Quartet at 6:30 p.m.
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3: Do you know the indigenous name of where you live? Let's hear from Noella Steinhauer. The ward has been named in honor of a chief. His people played an important role in Edmonton's founding.
4: Papa Steu was a highly respected leader of the Papa Steu's band number 136. His name in English translates to large woodpecker. Papa Steu was also known as Papa Steu's. When the band signed into Treaty 6 in 1877, they were promised 249 square miles of land. They instead received 40 square miles. Originally, they were to settle in present-day Old Strathcona. However, settlers felt that it was a little too close, so the band agreed to move further south to the Mill Woods area. After more than a decade of hardship, many members either moved to other First Nations, were removed by Indian Affairs, or surrendered land under questionable circumstances. Papa Steu moved to St. Paul de Métis later in life. Papa Steu's descendants number in the thousands, some who live in the Edmonton area. Papa Steu. His name in English translates to large woodpecker.
3: We're grateful to Pipiguan, Pitaguan, and the City of Edmonton for permission to use these ward naming videos. Learn more at edmonton.ca/Indigenous Ward.
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0: 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Feminist hardcore from Baltimore, War on Women. Canadian alt country from the deep dark woods.
1: If I stay here, my darling, I don't know if I'll make it.
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Peace.

0: stupid ass down, nigga. 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
0: With your baby mama watching the rain drizzle. Candles lit, listening to Kevin Little. You on your man's couch eating crystals. 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Rain down from heaven with weapons like they some melodies. My foot on they neck while I'm eating nectarines. 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I'm in the port of Miami, off of seven beans. 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
0: On the block with a cougar, sipping Palomas. Hit the spine, do some yoga. Keep the nine like the SCOTUS. 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You want a seat at the crack of table? I'm trying to burn the whole house down like Django. 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I don't like rappers, I be buying tickets, go to day shows and throw tomatoes like, ayo, Brutus!

Christian. What's going on, world? This is your man Odyssey. You already know what it is. We tuning in to CJSR 88.5 FM. Peace.

0: Je regrette, mais il n'y a pas de service au numéro que vous avez composé. I am sorry, there is no service for the number you have dialed.
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1: My name is Kaylee Jade Weeb. I'm a Métis multidisciplinary artist, and what I love most about Métis Nation of Alberta's Region 4 is the sound of the frogs on the springtime evening.

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You're listening to CJSR 88.5 FM, located in Amiskwichi, Wiskayikan, the city of Edmonton, which is on Treaty 6 territory, as well as Region 4 of the Métis Nation of Alberta. This is an Amiskwichi fun fact. Did you know that the traditional name of Edmonton, Amiskwichi, Wiskayikan, means Beaver Hills House in Nehiyawewin, the Plains Cree language? The region of Beaver Hills has historically been important for many Indigenous peoples, including the Anishinaabe, Nakota Sioux, Nahiyawak, Nitsitapi, and Sutina. The forests, lakes, and plains of Amiskwichi were abundant with natural resources and opportunities for fishing, hunting, and gathering. There is evidence of human activity in Amiskwichi dating back over 8,000 years. And it was a place for different nations to rest and replenish from long journeys between the hills and prairies. Every spring,

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I'm Sukyun Lee, and you're listening to CJSR 88.5 FM in Edmonton.

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1: We ended that Roots of Rock and Roll set with the Five Jones Boys. Mr. Jones Goes to Town off the 2000 CD, Flashbacks, Volume 2, Novelty Songs, 1914 to 1946, Crazy and Obscure Songs. The Five Jones Boys were 1930s harmony vocal group that even impersonated musical instruments with cool jazz horn solos.
0: The Shoebox, Wednesday night at 9 on CJSR. 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
2: 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So it turned out really good. But go ahead and play it. 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

0: understand you, man.
1: Man, I just wish it was one belief, my belief. 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

0: Any old time?
1: Yeah.
0: Hey, this is Jesse Lanza, and you are listening to CJSR.
2: This disco is smaller than I remember.

Which letter? Say it. C. K. S. R. Try again. C. K. S. R. Right. Which number? Count. 88. 5. 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Right. C. K. S.

0: Charlotte Gallagher, coming up on the newsroom.
1: We are very confident as climate scientists that this threat of wildfires is really only going to go one way, and that way is more severe, unfortunately.
0: Hundreds of thousands of people have been forced to flee their homes in France and Spain as wildfires continue to rage. We get the latest from Sudan as the army claims a victory against the paramilitary group, the RSF. The US wakes up to another mass shooting as three people are killed at a food festival in Seattle.
2: There were so many people there I seen on the ground. It's horrible. It's hard to tell anything. I was just asking people if they were okay. Everything was just so chaotic.
0: How a running club led to outrage and two people being banned from Indonesia. And how a 75-year sporting curse was finally broken.
3: BBC News with Eileen McHugh. President Macron of France has been holding a crisis cabinet meeting as wildfires continue to scorch swathes of the country. A huge fire is threatening the southwestern city of Bordeaux. From Paris, here's Hugh Schofield.
4: In southwest France, there's been a slight let-up in the main fire's intensity because of lower winds and a light rain during

0: during the night. One fire officer said they'd managed to stabilise a situation that had been completely unstable and that the number of active fire points had gone down. But that did not mean, he added, that the fire was now under control. It wasn't. From tomorrow, more very high temperatures are expected near Bordeaux. Meanwhile, in France, the prefect of the Gironde department has repeated her advice to holidaymakers planning to come to the region to stay away.
1: The Spanish Prime Minister, Pedro Sánchez, has visited the fire-hit eastern Castellón region, where officials fear conditions are getting worse. Spain's biggest ever wildfire is further west near the capital, Madrid. Sergio Forcada has the latest.
2: Authorities here saying that overnight the situation improved a tiny bit, that at least the two wildfires in Spain didn't advance that much, the ones in central Madrid, but still totally out of control. There are a lot of worry also of what's happening in the east of the country, near Valencia, because while the wildfire there may be a bit smaller, it's been very intense and very erratic behavior. The wind has been quite strong, making it very difficult to contain. So both the fires in Madrid and Valencia right now still out of control.
1: Sudan's army says it has regained full control of a vital highway linking Khartoum with the besieged capital of North Kordofan state, El Obeid, following 2 days of fierce fighting. The paramilitary rapid support forces had been in control of the 350-kilometre highway since April 2023, when the civil war began. Voters in Pakistan-administered Kashmir are electing a regional assembly amid heightened security due to months of unrest over demands for more local representation. More than 400,000 registered voters will be taking part in the first phase of the poll. Ambrasanity Rajan reports.
3: The three-phase election in Pakistan-administered Kashmir follows weeks of protests by a coalition of civil society groups, the Joint Awami Action Committee, that's calling for reforms in the regional assembly. Around 40 people, most of them protesters, have been killed in the violence. Six were police and paramilitary personnel. The alliance, which has been banned, has called for a boycott of the election. It's demanding that the reservation of 12 legislative seats in the local assembly for refugees who migrate from Indian-administered Kashmir be cancelled on the grounds that the refugees have disproportionate influence.
1: BBC News. A South Korean court has handed an 18-month suspended prison sentence to the former president, Yoon Sung-yeol, for violating election laws during his campaign in 2022. The judges found him guilty of making false statements during his presidential bid. Yoon is already serving a life sentence for declaring martial law. The authorities in Ethiopia's northern Tigray region have approved a budget worth more than $400 million as tensions rise with the federal government. Tigray's leaders accuse Addis Ababa of cutting funding and restricting public services in breach of the peace deal that ended the region's 2-year civil war in 2022. The head of the International Football Federation, Gianni Infantino, has defended his conduct during the recent World Cup. He said critics of the tournament had missed the joy and togetherness experienced by millions of fans. Many critics questioned Mr. Infantino's leadership of FIFA and his relationship with Donald Trump. The German anatomist Günter von Hagen, sometimes known as Dr. Death for preserving and displaying human bodies, has died. He was 81. Danny Eberhardt reports.
4: Günter von Hagen invented plastination in the late 1970s, perfecting it over the years. He'd seen human bodies encased in plastic blocks, but wanted instead to preserve them from within. He perfected techniques to replace the fluids and fat in donated human corpses with rubber or polymers. For him, it opened up anatomy to the wider public. The specimens would be used as teaching aids at universities or by research institutes. They've been displayed, too, to millions worldwide in his touring Body Worlds exhibitions. Some recoiled, calling it ghoulish. In a statement, his family said von Hagen's own body would, at his request, be plastinated, too.
1: BBC News.
5: Hi, you're listening to The Newsroom with me, Charlotte Gallagher. Firefighters in France and Spain have been battling wildfires before another heatwave sets in on Tuesday, which could make the situation even worse. In the French region of Gironde alone, in the southwest of the country, 200,000 people have been forced to evacuate. One fire is now 15 kilometres

0: kilometres from the outskirts of Bordeaux. The region has asked tourists to stay away and cancelled holiday camps. Laurent Nunez, the French Interior Minister, has been giving an update.
1: On est confronté en Gironde à un phénomène qui est totalement inédit.
0: The minister there saying the authorities are facing

0: Thousands of people have also been evacuated. The Prime Minister, Pedro Sanchez, has been visiting an area in the Valencia region where a huge fire is out of control. He's declared a civil protection emergency and said the blazes were due to climate change. Let's go to Paris now and speak to our correspondent, Hugh Schofield. And Hugh, what's the latest with the fire near Bordeaux and the plans for the city there?
1: Well, Laurent Nunez, that's the Interior Minister who you heard just there, has given a briefing in the last half hour. And the point he makes is one we've been hearing from firefighters this morning, which is that last night was a relatively good night. It hasn't advanced as much as it did on previous nights. It's been maybe not stabilised, not quite the right word, but it's certainly more stable than it was. But he follows that up by saying very quickly, there is no reason to be optimistic that this is under control. It isn't under control. And the next 24 or 48 hours are going to be crucial, because in 48 hours, 24 hours, the weather is going to get very, very hot again. And these relatively favorable conditions, which they have now, are going to end. So I think everyone has a sense that things are a bit better now than they were yesterday and the day before, but that may or may not last. So it's very precarious and very tense.
0: What kind of plans are they putting in place then for the next few days? I saw on social media that they were getting emergency crews from other countries as well that were coming into France to help.
1: Yes, I mean, that's been announced several days ago that through a European kind of coordination effort, firefighting planes have been sent in from places like Croatia and Portugal. So that's ongoing. The French own resources are obviously fully mobilized with aircraft, helicopters, and now this A400 military transport plane that's been refitted to dump fire retardant in use as well. Plus, of course, all the thousands of firefighters and soldiers who are there, along helped by many farmers who are in the area as well and police. It is a monumental effort because this is a monumental fire, and it is at the gates of Bordeaux. I don't think anyone fears imminently that the city is under threat in any kind of way, and a lot of the evacuations nearer the city have been because of smoke rather than because of the risk of fire. But nonetheless, it is a very, very large fire. It has been completely out of control. Now it's slightly more under control, but the next day or two are going to be crucial.
0: The Spanish Prime Minister has attributed the fires to a climate emergency. Are people talking about that in France as well?
1: No, indeed. I mean, obviously, I don't think the debate is really... I mean, it's not as if there's anyone debating this now. People all assume that this is to do with climate change, and I guess they assume it's to do with man-made climate change. Mm-hmm. Certainly, everyone knows and can feel that the climate has changed in the last few years. Just this year, we've spent 2 or 3 months now reporting little else apart from very hot weather and fires. It's tangible, it's obvious, and so there's no sort of debate about this anymore. The debate is now about, you know, what resources should be used to doing what, whether it should be about reducing emissions or whether the priority is more about alleviating the impact of all of this.
0: Hugh, thank you. That was Hugh Schofield in Paris. Sudan's army says it's taken control of a strategic highway linking the capital Khartoum to the city of El Obeid following 2 days of fierce clashes with the rapid support forces. It marks the Sudanese army's first major offensive against a paramilitary group in months, with the civil war now in its fourth year. The RSF has amassed troops around El Obeid, where around 500,000 people are trapped, cut off from food and essential supplies. The UN has been warning of a humanitarian catastrophe. So what could the opening up of this highway mean for the people trapped there? I've been speaking to the BBC's correspondent, Thomas Makwana.
2: This means that the city is now not under siege as it was over the past month and more. So the city of El Obeid is near the central part of Sudan, particularly a state known as Northern Kordofan State, and it's the capital of that state. And over the last few months, it's been facing a lot of drone strikes by the paramilitary rapid support forces. And this particular road that you're speaking about, known as the Al Sadarat Highway or the Export Road, is the road that critically links what is the capital, Khartoum, on the northern side.

0: with the city of El Obeid, that is the endpoint of that road. And that town of El Obeid, which has been under siege over the last few months, surrounded by RSF and facing heavy bombardment, that town is where most roads meet, connecting Darfur state and all the other southern states. And so for RSF, it was important and crucial to control this town because it meant that they could get supplies to all parts of Sudan, including the capital, to fuel their war. And for the people of El Obeid, this means that there's more supplies, humanitarian support, which has been lacking. As you know, the UN and the EU sounded the alarm over an impending humanitarian crisis because of the bombardment in that town.
1: And could this be part of a bigger offensive, perhaps, by the Sudanese military?
0: It could, because as the Sudanese armed forces was announcing this major win and celebrations were seen across El Obeid and other neighboring towns, there was also an order by the Sudanese general Al-Burhan to widen this attack against RSF because this is seen as a win, and as you know, momentum works like that. And if you can get more supplies in many places, it's supplies that win wars, military supplies, personnel, and the faster you can get people to places, the easier it is to win. So if that declaration is anything to go by, it means that this war might be raging on.
1: Thomas Mukwana. There's been a mass shooting at a food festival in the US city of Seattle near the Space Needle landmark. At least three people have been killed and five others wounded, including a two-year-old boy. These people described what happened.
2: There were so many people there. I seen on the ground. It's horrible. It's hard to tell anything. I mean, I was just asking people if they were okay. Everything was just so chaotic. Once they told us to go back in, we started running.
3: It was like brah, and then it was like bop, bop, bop, bop. I don't know weapons, but I guess it was like probably a semi-automatic, and then it was probably pistols after that. We were probably 20 feet from wherever the shots were. First thought there were fireworks, and then everybody flooded, ran past us.
4: We ran through the garden and we ducked, and we decided to keep running with the crowd until we got, and I looked up for the Space Needle to try to keep track of where we were. It was really scary. It's the first mass like shooting anything I've ever been involved in.
1: The Assistant Police Chief Tyrone Davis from the Seattle Police Department gave this update.
5: This afternoon, we had officers working our Bite of Seattle event. At 6:01 p.m., gunshots were heard. We had officers in the immediate area when these gunshots went off. Officers responded and addressed one of the shooters. That person gave up and was taken into custody. There was another person that we believe that was also involved that fled the scene, and officers began an active search for that person.
1: He went on to say that two people may have been firing at each other. Washington State has some of the strictest gun laws in the US, but the mayor of Seattle, Katie Wilson, said more had to be done.
6: I'm sorry that we're having to gather here tonight under these tragic circumstances. What happened here today at the Seattle Center was an unbelievable tragedy and a horrific act of violence. My heart right now is with the victims and their families and with everyone in our community who is reeling from what happened here today. We have far too much gun violence in this city and in this country, and we're coming off of a week in Seattle where we've had three major incidents of gun violence in just a few days. We have a lot of work to do as a city and as a country to make this better.
1: The Mayor of Seattle, Katie Wilson, and you're listening to the Newsroom. A running club in Bali that's popular with what are known as digital nomads is facing a backlash for allegedly turning away Indonesians. Immigration officials have now banned two Dutch nationals who were linked to the club from re-entering the country. I got more details from our correspondent in Indonesia, Lisa Tambunan.
7: This running club is popular among digital nomads, and recently it came under fire after several Indonesian nationals shared screenshots online saying they were rejected or ignored during the club's registration process for a recent running event. These allegations quickly gained traction on social media. There were many posts, and among the online posts was by a mixed couple where a partner who had an Indonesian name and number said that their application was delayed while her partner, who applied using his foreign name and number, was immediately approved. And this scandal ignited a massive social media uproar, drawing heavy criticism from both local citizens and Bali-based expatriates, who noted that foreign visitors

0: must respect Indonesian laws and culture rather than build exclusive enclaves.
1: And what is a digital nomad? I mean, essentially, it's an immigrant or an expat, isn't it?
0: It is. These are foreigners who come to Indonesia to work and make a living with remote jobs.
1: Mm. And what's been the response from the Running Club to all this?
0: The Running Club has issued an apology claiming that the mistake was due to an automated onboarding system that had unintentionally introduced registration bias. Mm. In a statement, they also claim that Indonesians made up the largest group of participants, nearly 25%, for this event that gained so much attention. However, two people who are linked to this running club have been banned from re-entering Indonesia. So Indonesian immigration authorities imposed this ban after they had actually left.
1: And I saw quite a lot about this on social media, and it seemed that this wasn't just about the running club. There was also a feeling in Indonesia that local people born there were being pushed out for these people that were coming to do their digital nomad work, pushing up the prices and then excluding Indonesians from events like this.
0: Yes, it can be said that these viral allegations in relation to this running club and also surrounding this whole scandal has reignited existing frustrations at foreigners who are perceived to be acting with entitlement in Bali and building exclusive communities on the island. So it has also reignited this anger towards what is perceived to be Indonesians and local citizens who are being left out of activities on their own island.
1: Liza Tambunan in Indonesia. President Zelensky is in Britain meeting the UK's new Prime Minister, Andy Burnham. Mr. Zelensky, who's making the visit ahead of a trip to Washington, will be the first international leader to meet Mr. Burnham in the UK since he became Prime Minister. Mr. Burnham is expected to announce more support for Ukraine, including giving Kyiv the rights to a new electronic warfare system to block the detection of drones. Our correspondent in Kyiv, Paul Adams, told us more about the significance of the visit.
2: I think, you know, clearly it was important for President Zelensky to see Andy Burnham face to face. They've already spoken on the phone on the day that Andy Burnham took over. It's clear from the statements of Andy Burnham and indeed his predecessor, Sir Keir Starmer, that there is no expected change in Britain's policy towards Ukraine and the war with Russia. It's very much a case of continuity. And as we see from the announcements about new developments of technology and the supply of new technology, this is a constant process. We are seeing Britain and Ukraine engage in all sorts of collaborations and technical innovations, particularly in the area of drones and associated technology. So I think we will be seeing more of that. We're also going to see President Zelensky visiting Ukrainian military personnel who've been training in Britain. This is very much a question of continuity. And the thing to remember, Charlotte, is that President Zelensky is on his way to Washington for a much more important meeting.
1: What do you think the hopes will be when he gets to Washington for some kind of diplomatic solution? Because we know his relationship with President Trump has had its ups and a lot of downs as well.
2: It certainly has, but we've come a hell of a long way since the disastrous meeting in the Oval Office early last year. The relationship is thought to be a pretty decent one at the moment. President Zelensky certainly describes it that way. We are seeing just the faint signs of a renewed diplomatic push in which the Ukrainians and the Americans may be trying to come up with some fresh ideas. There's talk, not for the first time, of some kind of ceasefire in the air, which would be very significant because it's frankly aerial attacks that both Ukraine and Russia are using to inflict huge amounts of damage on each other. So that would be a major achievement. I have to say, it's very, very early days. We don't yet know the level of Donald Trump's willingness to get re-engaged in Ukraine in the way that he was a few months ago. But I think President Zelensky is hopeful that we will see some progress on that.
1: Paul Adams in Kyiv. Oil prices have fallen after the US and Iran paused military strikes on each other. There have been no attacks since Thursday, and President Trump is said to be giving talks some space. Our business reporter Nick Marsh told us more about what's been happening on the markets.
3: It seems like we've been in this position several times before, Charlotte. Monday morning,

0: trade in Asia, basically responding to the developments over the weekend on the diplomatic front. Yeah, you're right. President Trump is apparently giving talks some space, which means no strikes, which means the possibility of the Strait of Hormuz, you know, reopening somewhat. So oil traders look at that and the price of oil falls accordingly, you know, with the expectation that the flows of oil might resume to what they were before. It fell around 5%. I'm just looking at the price now. It's still around 5% down, so that's about $91, $92 a barrel. You know, if you don't follow these things as closely as me, that's a lot less than $100 a barrel, you know, which it was last week. But it's still very high, still way above the pre-war levels.
1: Traders, obviously, they're going to be looking for any move to some sort of permanent ceasefire, because this is a pause and we've had these
0: relatively so high, because like you say, it's happened before many times. You know, any pause in strikes is clearly good news for several reasons on several fronts. But like you say, it has not lasted in the past. And the problem is that there are some intractable issues, or apparently intractable issues, at the heart of these talks. You know, Iran's missile program, its nuclear program. And the fact of the matter is that Iran does control the Strait of Hormuz, and there doesn't seem to be any alternative to that. And that is a powerful lever that Iran has. So, look, until this is settled once and for all, we're going to be looking at a big blockage in the flow of oil. And unfortunately, high energy prices and higher cost of living for millions of people around the world, no matter where you are.
1: And you mentioned a blockage with the flow of oil. What is happening now with the movement of tankers on the Strait of Hormuz?
0: So during the sort of the memorandum of understanding, you know, the peace agreement that was reached earlier this year, yes, we did see actually some tankers flow freely. They went through the Strait of Hormuz. They considered it safe. Then the strikes resumed. And then, you know, the companies controlling the tankers said, no way, we're not going to be passing through. It's only been, you know, less than 24 hours since this pause was announced. So don't expect any movement anytime soon.
1: Nick Marsh in Singapore. South Korean court has given the impeached president, Yoon Suk-yeol, convicted him for making false statements during his presidential run. He was given a suspended jail sentence of a year and a half. Although Yoon is already serving a life sentence for his failed attempt to introduce martial law, this ruling could strike a blow to the country's right-wing opposition. Our correspondent in Seoul, Jake Kwon, has more.
2: Lying while running for office in South Korea is a crime that can invalidate the victory. The judge said Yoon had falsely denied association with controversial figures during his run for office in 2022. If the verdict is upheld in appeal, the main opposition People's Power Party must return $27 million it had received for Yoon's campaign. The right-wing party has been on back foot since Yoon's removal, losing a series of elections since. Yoon's defense team say they will appeal against the ruling.
1: Jake Kwon, finally, let's get some good news, because there's been some sporting history in Ireland.
3: Oh my God! He said it all the time! Oh my God! Delirium! Delirium!
4: They have to get a goal!
3: It's over! It's 30 seconds! It's 5 seconds to go!
4: He has an ability to play! Thank you, referee!
1: I can't get enough of that clip. I love listening to it, because County Mayo's Gaelic football team have ended a 75-year losing streak after winning the All-Ireland Championship. In doing so, shaking off a curse that's said to date back to 1951. But is it actually real? I've been speaking to Andy Waters, a sports reporter at the Irish News, and he's been telling me all about that curse.
5: Folklore has it that on the Tuesday after Mayo had won this would have been their third All-Ireland title, and there was a back-to-back win, so they were coming back on their bus from Dublin to join in the celebrations in Mayo, and they came through the little town of Foxford, and there was a funeral taking place at the time. Now, people have looked into it, and apparently there's no evidence that there was a funeral in Foxford on this Tuesday. I don't want to ruin the whole folklore end of it or the mystique. But anyway, so the legend has it that the players maybe were celebrating or had celebrated a bit too zestily, and they were disrespectful to the cortege, and the priest told them, listen, you'll never win another All-Ireland. Your county will never win the Sam Maguire again until every member of that team is as passed away.
1: And the last member

0: member of that team died, was it in 2023? And yesterday it was their first final since then.
1: Yesterday was their first final indeed, and they had lost 11 finals since 1951. There was five games after 2012. Well, you know, they seem to find new ways to lose every time. You know, they scored two own goals in one game, you know, missed penalties, players getting sent off. Yeah, obviously yesterday, and finally get over the line, you know, that outpouring of emotion was really, you know, amazing.
0: And did people really believe in the curse, do you think?
1: There was no real mention of the curse for quite a few years, but then it sort of started getting a bit of traction then. It's around 2010, you know, people, oh, you know, there's this curse, and then everybody started getting into it. And whether you believe it or not, that 75-year wait came to an end.
0: So a huge moment of celebration and a huge moment of relief as well for people in Mayo.
1: Oh, absolutely. I mean, Kerry, or the, you know, the sort of the sort of old money aristocrats of Gaelic football. They've got 39 All-Ireland titles behind them. They were the defending champions. Everybody expected them to win. But at the same time, everybody was hoping outside Kerry, and was hoping that Mayo would do it, you know. And certainly, even though they got off to a bad start yesterday in the final and looked a wee bit nervous, and you were wondering, oh God, are these bad habits going to resurface? They were the better team and fully deserved their win.
0: Andy Watters, my family's from Mayo, and there are definitely some sore heads today. And if you want to hear more about the curse of County Mayo, search for Amazing Sports Stories wherever you get your BBC podcasts. 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
2: This is the BBC World Service asking what happens when a law designed to protect children also criminalises teenagers.
3: In 2012, India brought in the Protection of Children from Sexual Offences Act, and it's been hailed a major success. But campaigners warn that teenagers in consensual relationships are being penalised by the Act.
4: If a girl is 17 years and the boy is also a minor, but is then being sent to a juvenile home.
3: I'm Brij Bhanu Borua, and I'm speaking to young people, lawyers and politicians who are navigating the law.
5: If there was some form of consent, they should be a little more lenient.
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7: Coming up on Business Daily, in the first of two programmes, I'm on the trail of one of Europe's most wanted drugs dealers. A fugitive from justice in Europe, he's now said to be living in West Africa, enjoying the hospitality of the president's own family. So who is Jos Leidekers, and what exactly is he doing in Sierra Leone? That's after the news.
8: BBC News with Eileen McHugh. Firefighters in France say they are still not in control of an unprecedented wildfire that's spreading towards the southwest city of Bordeaux. The city's mayor says he's preparing for all eventualities. The Spanish Prime Minister has visited the fire-hit eastern Castellón region, where officials fear conditions are getting worse. Pedro Sanchez warned that difficult hours lay ahead. Sudan's army says it's regained full control of a crucial highway after 2 days of ferocious fighting. The 350-kilometre highway linking Khartoum to El Obeid has been controlled by rival paramilitaries since the war began 3 years ago. India's youth-led movement, whose protests forced the resignation of the education minister, have urged the authorities to release all demonstrators detained during weeks of rallies. It says it has reports of students being held in several states. Human Rights Watch says operations by the energy firm Perenco are putting local communities at risk in western Congo. It says oil leaks have polluted rivers and soil in the Moanda region, while gas flaring and waste burning are linked to breathing problems and nausea. The authorities in Ethiopia's northern Tigray region have approved a budget worth more than $400 million as tensions rise with the federal government. Tigray's leaders accuse Addis Ababa of breaching a peace deal by cutting funding and restricting public services. The head of Football's International Federation, Gianni

0: Infantino has defended his conduct following criticism of issues at the recent World Cup. Some critics questioned Mr. Infantino's leadership of FIFA and his close relationship with Donald Trump. And the acclaimed Japanese author Keigo Higashino, best known for penning intricate mystery novels, has died aged 68. He wrote more than 100 books and his works were published in more than 40 countries. BBC News.
1: Hello there. Welcome to Business Daily on the BBC World Service. I'm Ed Butler, and today, in the first of two programmes, we're on the trail of a wanted drugs kingpin from the Netherlands. The extraordinary rise and mystery surrounding Jos Leidekkers.
2: Leidekkers is a significant trafficker in the global cocaine business. He has been convicted of several cocaine trafficking charges in both the Netherlands and Belgium.
1: He's been filmed and repeatedly identified in the capital of a West African country, Sierra Leone. But what is the government doing about it?
3: He visits the president's daughter. They also like to go out together. So the authority said, we don't know him, but local people tell us we know he's connected to the president.
1: Tracking one of Europe's top drugs fugitives. That's all to come on Business Daily from the BBC. May the 1st this year, and the head of the Spanish Coast Guard's anti-drug operation, Lieutenant Colonel Oscar Remacha, receives a tip-off. A cargo boat, the Arconian, is travelling across the Atlantic. It's about to transfer a large shipment of cocaine, he's been told, to smaller speedboats off the southern coast of Spain.
4: We knew 6 fast boats were to introduce this cocaine through the coast of Spain, Huelva and Cádiz.
1: So the cocaine was heading for the Spanish market, you think?
4: Some part is for the Spanish market, but other part is spread through the European countries and also other countries from Asia or whatever.
1: Customs officers board the ship.
5: Positivo.
1: What they found was no ordinary haul. Some 30 tons of cocaine packaged in plain view along a corridor running from bow to stern. It was the biggest seaborne seizure of cocaine ever made. 22 crew members from Europe, Africa and Suriname were arrested. But the suspected mastermind behind the shipment, a Dutch drug dealer called Jos Leidekkers, who's based in Sierra Leone, well, he remained at large.
6: How do you know this has come from Jos Leidekkers?
4: One is the origin of the ship who started his trip from Sierra Leone. He controlled all the cocaine who goes from Sierra Leone to other parts of the world. And we have also more information that he is receiving the cocaine from Suriname. He is putting in big warehouses. He's the number one for us.
6: Would you say he is the most important figure in the West African trade coming to Europe?
4: Of course. He's the boss in Sierra Leone, but he's also, as an octopus, he has his fingers in other parts of the world.
1: This massive cocaine seizure from West Africa may only be the tip of the iceberg. Lucia Bird runs the Observatory of Illicit Economies in West Africa at the Global Initiative Against Transnational Organized Crime. She says the region has become central for meeting Europe's hungry appetite for cocaine.
2: We have many indicators, from seizures to increasing local consumption and decreasing retail prices, that really point to a surge in the volume of cocaine that is being moved through West Africa towards Europe. And West Africa is not just a transit zone. It's really a logistics hub where cocaine is imported, it's amalgamated or cut up and then redistributed through the best channels to Europe. And trafficking cocaine through West Africa has allowed trafficking networks to sidestep some of the increased scrutiny that trade flows from Latin America were experiencing coming into Europe.

0: Are you worried about state capture here? That literally we have governments in West Africa that are beyond the reach of international law enforcement?
1: The word narco-state has been used far too freely and without a clear definition. What we can evidence is that the world's cocaine trade is bigger than it's ever been, and that a very significant portion of that is moving through West Africa. Now, with more cocaine comes more money, and some of that money is being used to purchase protection.
0: The Spanish seizure has certainly added to the global focus on Jos Leidekas. Just 35 years old, he's already one of Europe's most wanted drug fugitives.
2: Jos Leidekas grew up in the south of the Netherlands near a city called Breda, located right between the ports of Rotterdam, Antwerp and also Vlissingen, famous or infamous for its cocaine trafficking. And I think that's undoubtedly played a part in how Jos ended up in the life of crime.
0: This is Giel Timmermans. He's a Dutch journalist who's pieced together what's known about the beginnings of the Netherlands' Mr. Big.
2: When he was 19 years old, he gets in an argument in a nightclub. And then suddenly, Jos Leidekas pulls a gun from underneath his jacket and then shoots two brothers. Both of them survive the shooting. But it's his first real conviction in the Netherlands, because Jos ended up 4 years in prison. And we all know, of course, that prison is like your university of crime, you know. That's where you meet other people, you get connected. And we know that he came in contact with some big traffickers. When he was free, he was growing very rapidly in the scene of the cocaine trafficking. He had brilliant corrupt contacts in the harbors of especially Antwerp, but also Rotterdam. So other big criminals who wanted their drugs, they hired Jos Leidekas to help them, because he had the corrupt contacts. He had the people to take out the drugs from the containers. And 4 years later, he was already a big shot in the cocaine trafficking. So it was very rapidly, and nobody knew who he was.
0: Or at least not until 2019, when Dutch police cracked the secret telephone networks used amongst the local cocaine dealers. But before they could move in and seize him, Jos Leidekas had fled to Turkey. The authorities were unable to reach him there, although in his absence, both Dutch and Belgian courts have now sentenced Jos Leidekas on multiple counts.
2: He was convicted for 24 years in prison for cocaine trafficking, but also violence. In Belgium, you have all kind of cases. I think it adds up to 65 years in prison, divided in seven cases, court cases. So if you all add it up, he has to be in prison for another 89 years. So suddenly, Jos Leidekas is one of the biggest guys we all know now. And suddenly, you see law enforcement in America, England, Spain, Italy. They are all focusing on this Jos Leidekas.
0: The Dutch journalist, Giel Timmermans. You're listening to Business Daily from the BBC World Service. I'm Ed Butler, and in today's show, the first of two programmes, I'm looking at the criminal career of one of Europe's most wanted drugs dealers and how he wound up in plain sight in one of Africa's poorest nations. It wasn't until 2023 that Turkish police raided his luxury properties in Istanbul, but by then, he'd jumped the gun again, and no one knew where he'd gone until a few months later. This was when the Sierra Leonean public first learned of the mysterious and clearly very wealthy foreigner living in their midst. A violent brawl at a nightclub in the Sierra Leonean capital Freetown, caught on camera. Sophie van Leeuwen is a Dutch TV reporter covering Africa for NTL News.
3: There's been a shooting, he was involved, other people were involved. So he was kind of known in Freetown, but the people around him, people working for him, of course. So many people are working in this business. And his drivers know, people know where he goes. At the same time, they got to be silent.
0: Remind us, what did the police say after that incident?
3: Well, he was a businessman. Like he was

0: known as Omar Sharif from Turkey. That's the way he presented himself. He had a Turkish passport. So he was known as being a Turkish businessman with a lot of money, investing big money in Sierra Leone. And that's why he was very welcome.
1: Mysteriously, despite one man suffering two gunshot wounds to his kneecaps, a signature Lydecker's punishment it seems, the Sierra Leonean police dropped all charges against their Turkish suspect. Omar Sharif was never identified in public. People could hardly help noticing him around town, though, a conspicuous and flamboyant foreigner.
0: People knew him because he was giving people, poor people, street boys, money, dollars. He was hanging around at the peninsula, of course, you know, where the resorts are, but also at the casino, at the spa, restaurants. It is like a public secret.
1: Pretty soon, Dutch reporters were starting to ask, was this mystery businessman actually their missing fugitive? Sophie van Leeuwen went to Freetown to investigate further.
0: So I went to the Scarlet Club, where the shooting happened. I asked about, like, have you ever heard of Jos Lydekkers? And one guy told me, I know him. He's a very well-known man. He goes to the spa. He likes massage. He visits the president's daughter, Agnes Bio, and he gives her presents, flowers or other presents to the driver. They also like to go out together. So the authority said, we don't know him. But local people tell us we do know him and we know he's connected to the president.
1: Sophie van Leeuwen. Well, the story really gained international attention when a silent video later emerged showing a church service attended by the president, Julius Maada Bio, and his wife Fatima. Just one row behind them is a clearly recognizable Jos Lydekkers, and he's sitting right next to the president's daughter, Agnes. Rumors suggest that the couple may now have a child together. What's more, the video had been published on the First Lady Fatima Bio's own Facebook page before it was later taken down. In a TV interview this year, the BBC's Megha Mohan questioned the First Lady on the subject.
2: Do you know who Jos Lydekkers is?
3: I have no idea who he is.
2: You don't know who he is?
3: No.
2: So Jos Lydekkers is one of the most wanted criminals in Europe.
3: I wouldn't know because I'm not a criminal, so I will not know.
2: He is a drug kingpin, and he is said to be married to the president's daughter.
3: Really? Well, maybe in another life.
2: They say that they have a child together.
3: These are all the lies I am not going to validate.
2: I suppose the question is, though, how did one of Europe's most wanted drug dealers get to be so close to Sierra Leone's first family, as was shown in the video?
3: Whoever is in that room is none of my business. My own video is not prescribed for certain people or that people. I don't bring people into church. I'm not a Christian, I'm a Muslim. So when I go to church service, which means I'm invited like every other person, I don't bring people into church. So I don't know who was in that church.
1: But the rumors on local social media pages persist. Regular drug deliveries have been spotted along the peninsula beaches at night. There are sightings of Lydekkers himself, always surrounded by armed guards. In March this year, I visited Sierra Leone myself. When my microphone appeared, though, it was clear local fishermen were not keen to discuss the alleged presence of a major drugs dealer.
4: They say that there are guys coming with the drugs. Did you ever see any of them, the drug boats?
5: No. We have never set eyes on that.
6: Our people don't like drugs, so they will not come with drugs here.
1: But with a lowered voice, one man did direct my attention to a nearby harbour.
7: That harbour is not to the benefit of the fisherman.
4: What is it for?
7: Whatever they say it is, he won't tell you the truth. But other things are taking place there which are not.
4: But they're not legitimate.
7: They're not legitimate. That's the exact word. Smuggling.
1: Smuggling. Florence Lilema.

0: Greta is a journalist and women's rights activist who did speak to me on the subject. She says that many people in the town are now talking, although they're afraid.
1: We're seeing a lot of comments on Josh Lydecker's, him being around, flouting around, you know, enters the nightclub. But according to the police, they do not have any record of him. They do have a record of a sheriff guy, you know. So people around will tell you, oh, we met somebody like him, or, you know, the gossips are saying, and we are reading keenly and ensuring that we take notes on what the media is saying, because it's deeply concerning. We do not know as Sierra Leoneans whether it's Umar Sharif or it's Josh Lydecker's.
0: But is there any doubt that he is still in Freetown?
1: Well, you know, the issue about Josh Lydecker's is surrounded with so many allegations, and the only appropriate body who can really provide that accurate information that will make Sierra Leoneans feel, oh, is the government. We as citizens are still looking forward to having a concrete and honest outcome of the investigations.
0: Freetown journalist Florence Katta. In the second of these programs, I'm going to be speaking directly to the country's justice minister about Jos Lydecker's, about his alleged links with the president's family. He's now on an Interpol most wanted list and is facing a formal extradition request from the Netherlands. So far, though, the Sierra Leonean government have made no moves to arrest him or even to acknowledge his presence.
2: We do note that the Dutch government is interested in an individual who is alleged to be based here in Sierra Leone running operations in the drug trade.
3: But he's been widely seen. There are photos and videos of him with the president and the first lady in the last couple of years. Isn't he raising a family with the president's daughter?
2: I wouldn't know.
3: Know if he's raising a family with the president's daughter.
2: Look, the point is that, if he's confirmed to be the person of interest, that person will be arrested.
0: You can hear more of that next Monday, when I'll also be asking, what does this controversy say about the future of one of Africa's poorest and most vulnerable democracies? I do hope you'll join me for that.

0: BBC World Service and now Witness History with me, Stefania Gotzer. I'm taking you back to the 1970s in Spain, when a grim execution device known as the garrote was used for the last time. This story includes strong language. It's the 2nd of March 1974, and in Spain, the last execution by garrote is about to take place. The garrote was a feared instrument. It consisted of a metal collar tightened by a screw, designed to kill by crushing the neck. Inside a prison in Barcelona, four young siblings are spending the night together. They sit, talk, and look at old photographs. But mostly, they wait. They wait for a pardon that could save Salvador Puigantic, the only brother among them, from being executed in the next few hours.
1: It's what they call the final vigil. It's a night when, unlike during normal visiting hours, you can touch him. There are no bars between you.
0: That's Carme Puigantic, one of Salvador's sisters. She's here to tell us how her brother became a symbol of resistance to Francisco Franco's regime.
2: The new ruler of Spain rides into the city of his conquest. Behind him is Moors, his army lines the route.
1: Generalísimo Franco became a dictator in 1939 when the Spanish Civil War ended. He wanted everyone to submit to his authority or they would be taken to jail or a police station where everyone was tortured. There were six of us, my eldest brother in the US, then came my sister Irma, Salvador, my sister Monse,

0: me and my younger sister Marzona. My parents were Republicans. They had opposed Franco in the war. My father was first in a concentration camp in France and then in a prison in Spain. He was also sentenced to death, but later pardoned. So in our house, we never discussed these things out of fear.
1: And although Salvador kept that silence at home, outside, he wasn't afraid to speak out.
0: Salvador hated injustice. He couldn't stand it. When he was at school, he used to tutor a boy with learning disabilities. One day, he heard a teacher call the boy a retard. He stood up and punched the teacher.
1: As he grew older, this defiant streak led him to join an anarchist group.
0: It was called the Iberian Liberation Movement. They robbed banks and then gave the stolen money to working class people.
1: It was a tiny, short-lived group with no more than a dozen members.
0: He didn't want us to know.
1: But the family began to notice changes in his behavior.
0: We would never see him. And when my mother died, he came home to say goodbye with glasses that had no lenses and a suit instead of the jeans he always wore. He had gone underground. He'd say, "Relax, girls, it's going to be okay." He was 25.
1: We're now in September 1973, when Karma and one of her sisters were passing a newsstand.
0: We saw his face in the newspaper and read there had been a shooting and that he was in hospital. He had been shot in the shoulder and the mouth, so he couldn't speak.
1: Salvador had been detained when he was meeting members of his group. The circumstances have never been clear, but he was accused of resisting the arrest. There was a struggle and shots. Some of them injured Salvador. Others killed a young police officer whose death was blamed on Salvador. Because Salvador's father was very ill, it was his four sisters, aged 12 to 27, who visited him in prison twice a week.
0: We thought he'd be locked in for a while. But the death penalty?
2: Spain was plunged into political turmoil following the assassination of the nation's second most important man, Admiral Luis Carrero Blanco, president of the government and General Franco's most trusted lieutenant. The 70-year-old admiral was blown up by, it is believed, left-wing terrorists who planted a bomb either under a drain cover or beneath the presidential car.
1: The attack had been carried out by the Basque separatist movement, ETA. Even though Salvador had no ties to this militant group, many in Spain, including Salvador and his sisters, believed the regime wanted to revenge the assassination of President Luis Carrero Blanco, and that Salvador would be the target. A military court tried Salvador and handed him not one, but two death sentences.
0: Every Friday, we had to tell the lawyer where we would be, in case the ministers decided at their weekly meeting to carry out Salvador's sentence. He called us Friday the 1st of March, 1974. We went to the prison without our younger sister because she was 12. They set four chairs and we sat with Salvador for 11 hours.
1: Salvador's lawyer spent the night in a frantic bid for clemency.
0: Every time we saw the lawyer, his face looked worse than the time before. But 5 a.m., we knew it was bad.
1: But the worst news was to come.
0: My siblings went to the toilet and I came out to the corridor. A prison officer asked me, "Do you know what the garrote is?" And I said, "No." And he explained. My face must have been a picture. I didn't say a word to Salvador. I refused to believe it was true.
1: The sisters weren't allowed to stay for the execution. They were dismissed at 6 a.m. 3 hours later, Salvador was taken to the mail room where the executioner was waiting. The garrote hadn't been used in almost a decade, so like everyone else, he was expecting a firing squad.
0: He walked in, saw the garrote, and
1: he swore. He used a Spanish word with no real equivalent in English, something you say when someone or lack

0: life has played a dirty trick on you.
1: Nos quedamos.
2: We were stunned. The road, like in the Inquisition, it's completely barbaric. In
1: 1974,
2: we couldn't say goodbye or kiss or hug. We just couldn't admit we wouldn't see each other again. Nope. We just said, see you outside.
0: The news crossed the globe. Here's a New York Times report.
3: The execution of Puch was the first with political overtones, and the first by guillotine, since two anarchists were put to death in 1963. But as if to emphasize that politics had nothing to do with the case, the government this morning also executed a 33-year-old stateless person behind Che in the prison in Tarragona, south of Barcelona. Che shot a security guard for no apparent reason in a cafe near Tarragona in December 1972.
0: That was the last day the garrote was used. Only a year later, Franco died.
4: Españoles.
0: And his regime with him.
4: Franco ha muerto.
0: Today, Salvador's death has become a symbol of the regime's cruelty and the resistance that was crushed beneath it.
1: La gente.
2: People still remember. When I go to a place like the bank, I try to only say my father's surname, Puch. But then they ask for my mother's, and when I say Antic, they remember. They grab my hand and say they're so sorry, or they give me a hug. It's mind-blowing.
0: That was Karma Puch Antic, the sister of Salvador Puch Antic, the last person executed by guillotine. She was speaking to me, Stefania Gotzer, for Witness History.
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7: Welcome to NewsHour from the BBC World Service. I'm Rebecca Kesby. Today, emergency meetings in France and Spain as even hotter temperatures are predicted in the coming hours. Thousands of firefighters are struggling to contain bushfires already ablaze. And now there are fears of fire clouds, an extremely dangerous phenomena not seen before in Europe.
10: If you see these, it's a sign that the fire underneath has gone very, very dangerous and that it's a good time not to be there.
7: Also, why Brazil is pushing for cheaper HIV drugs, UNESCO makes the D-Day landing beaches a worldwide heritage site, and in Gaelic football, the heartbreak is finally over for County Mayo fans. Did a curse from a priest lead to 75 years without the trophy?
11: When the final whistle went, I was fit to cry, and the curse has certainly been eliminated from the football life of the Mayo players.
7: First, the news.
12: BBC News with Eileen McHugh. India's youth-led movement, whose protests have forced the Education Minister's resignation, say they're observing a complete breach of agreement by the government on no police action against the protesters. It said hundreds of students arrested in states like Bihar, West Bengal and Assam had not been released. Ambarasanati Rajan reports.
13: The Cockroach Janata Party said apart from the detentions, hundreds of others were being harassed in the Indian capital and other states. It also said there had been reports of detention of volunteers supporting protesters with logistics. The movement warned that any failure to release those detained or withdraw cases would amount to a breach of trust. The government said it had accepted all the demands of the movement, including assurances that no punitive action would be taken against the demonstrators.
12: Firefighters in France say they are still not in control of an unprecedented wildfire that's spreading towards the southwest city of Bordeaux. The city's mayor, Thomas Cazeneuve,

0: Nav says he's preparing for all eventualities. The massive blaze in the Gironde region is one of several wildfires burning across France. Some 250,000 people have been evacuated. Joe Barnes is a holidaymaker in Cotignac, 100 kilometres northeast of Marseille.
1: The fire came within 10 metres of the back of our house. We've got a gas tank here. It was all very dramatic. We returned on Saturday afternoon, really fearful. We just didn't know what we were going to find. And our entire hill is completely black. The whole bastion, this beautiful, huge hill, is completely black. But our house and garden is completely intact. So we're very, very thankful. The town of Cotignac is also intact. And its people are just trying to get back to normal, which is so, so important for this area.
0: The Spanish Prime Minister Pedro Sanchez has visited the fire-hit eastern Castellón region, where officials fear conditions are getting worse. He warned that difficult hours lie ahead in the fight against the blaze, given the arrival of a new heat wave. Camilla Mills reports.
2: A wildfire in Castellón province, north of the city of Valencia, has burned more than 43 square kilometres. Firefighters say its advance has now slowed and they hope to stabilise it if weather conditions improve. More than 40 people have needed medical treatment. Officials say the fire was not started by natural causes, and investigations are continuing. On Sunday, Pedro Sanchez visited areas west of Madrid, affected by Spain's biggest ever wildfire. The authorities say the situation there has improved slightly, but the blaze remains active.
0: Sudan's army says it has regained full control of a vital highway linking Khartoum with the besieged capital of North Kordofan state, El Obeid, following 2 days of fierce fighting. The paramilitary rapid support forces had been in control of the 350-kilometre highway since April 2023, when the civil war began. This is the latest world news from the BBC. Human Rights Watch says oil operations by the energy firm Perenco in Western Congo are putting local communities at risk. It says oil leaks have polluted rivers and soil in the Mwanda region, while gas flaring and waste burning are linked to breathing problems, nausea and chronic coughs. Perenco denies the allegations and says its operations are safe. Police in Italy say they have seized more than 2.6 tonnes of cocaine, with an estimated street value of around $570 million. The drugs were found aboard a rigid inflatable boat in the Atlantic Ocean off the coast of Portugal. 4 people on the vessel have been arrested. The head of the International Football Federation, Gianni Infantino, has defended his conduct following criticism of various issues at the recent World Cup. Some critics questioned Mr. Infantino's leadership of FIFA and his relationship with Donald Trump. Nesta McGregor reports.
3: In a 15-slide post on Instagram, Gianni Infantino addressed those who he claimed were hiding behind pens, papers and screens. Restrictions to the movement of the Iranian team, visa issues, claims of political interference, high ticket prices and hydration breaks were just a handful of issues which courted bad publicity. Infantino, though, remains defiant, suggesting his critics should meditate, pray or watch a football match instead of spreading hate and false rumours.
0: The Japanese author Keigo Higashino, known for penning intricate mystery novels, has died, aged 68. The announcement from his publisher has triggered an outpouring of grief among fans across Asia. Mr. Higashino wrote more than 100 books, with his works translated and published in more than 40 countries and widely adapted for film. The acclaimed author is best known in the English-speaking world for his novel The Devotion of Suspect X. BBC News.
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I'm your miserable host, Crad, here for yet another episode of It Could Be Worse.

your miserable Monday morning eclectic music show. Of course, hope you're enjoying the longer weekend than usual. Maybe you've got some good plans to get out and see the sights. Maybe you want to stay home and hide from the outdoors. Either way, you're up pretty early, so...

Mondo Boys. Brilliant, brilliant stuff. It's called Weird Summer. You can seek that one out somewhere. I think you'll appreciate it. We're going to start with the opening from that mix, which disorientingly combines Takeshi, Terauchi, and the Bunnies with the Books. So you're going to hear, like, sick guitar playing. You're going to hear chopped up spoken word tapes all coming at you at the same time. And what better time than 7 in the morning to disorient yourself? So grab a coffee. Let's have a weird summer together. You're tuned to CJSR 88.5.

Know what you want. Like all states of mind, the mastery of procrastination. Number two. One. 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

0: 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This is it. Thoughts are things.
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0: Quickly now, that was These Are My Beating Heart with Lonesome Summer. We heard The Radiance before that, My Sunshine Girl, a little bit of Beck with Electric Music and The Summer People, Robin Ward with Wonderful Summer, Kaylee Thomas brought us A Ray of Sunshine, Superchunk with This Summer, oh, we missed Shotgun Jimmy in there as well with The Summer Sound, and a mix of The Books with Takeshi Terauchi. Time for a short break, and then your weird summer will continue here on It Could Be Worse.
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You're tuned to It Could Be Worse here on CJSR 88.5. Now, before you get too carried away with the fun tropical vibes happening behind me, let's check out something from Wilco from an EP from last year, Hot Sun.

Odyssey with Beach Drive from Rock Creek Park. 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Makeout Videotape with Heatwave. Sean Nicholas Savage with I've Got the Worm from the Edmonton Classic Summer 5000. We had Blimp Rock in there with Wet Hot Canadian Summer. A sweaty tune from Dirty Beaches, Sweet 17. And Wilco kicked everything off with Hot Sun. You're tuned to It Could Be Worse. I'm your miserable host, Crad, bringing that summer energy to you on this fine Monday morning. We're about to take a short break at the top of the hour, so don't touch that dial. Keep it locked right here. We've got some gorillas for you to take you to 8 o'clock.

0: Do you know the indigenous name of where you live? Let's hear from Roxanne Tutusis. She shares an important symbol in indigenous culture, one that is the basis for this ward's name.
1: Biesuin. Biesuin is Cree for the land of the Thunderbirds. The name was informed through ceremony. From an aerial view, the ward resembles the shape of a thunderbird. The ward contains a ceremonial site, which is now the Terwilliger Dog Park. Across the river is a former Sundance location. The name is a reminder of our connection and our duty to protect this world and its inhabitants. The Thunderbird is a sacred and spiritual piece of Cree ideology. It's believed that there is a sacred relationship or kinship, Wakutuin, to all of creation. The Biesu, Thunderbird spirit, is a keeper of the water. The water nourishes our bodies, all living things, and brings beauty. By its work, the earth was watered and vegetation grew. Lightning was believed to flash from its beak, and the beating of its wings was thought to represent the rolling of thunder. Biesu is a spiritual yet mystical being in our cultural beliefs. It is a sacred being that we do not visibly see, but hear.

0: continuously in our stories. It is a spiritual being that we refer to in our Gagi Simuin prayers. It is considered as one of the most powerful of all spirits. Biesuin. Biesuin is Cree for the land of the Thunderbirds.
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6: Well, greetings, Cretans. Welcome back to another hour of It Could Be Worse. I'm your miserable host, Crad. We've got another hour of eclectic, miserable Monday music for you. And we've got a theme today. We're keeping it all summery. And when you're broadcasting out of a bank vault in the basement of an old building, summer is a state of mind. I don't know what's going on out there in the weather, and I'm not going to look. But I can promise you, we've got some really great stuff lined up for you. We're going to hear from That Dog. We're going to hear from The Rentals. I've got some Yola Tango. We're going to go to the beach with B.A. Johnston and Shotgun Jimmy. We'll get ice cream with the Garys and the New Young Pony Club. Of course, we'll get some Jonathan Richman in there. Bike Month and whatever else I can squeeze in before this show is snatched away from me by the harsh, cold hands of time. So stay tuned. This is It Could Be Worse on CJSR 88.5.

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A little bit of Paul McCartney for you. Hot as Sunglasses from McCartney 1. We heard from the Sharp Sharp Knives with North Side Surf. We heard Captain Beefheart, some ice cream for Crow. We actually had a lot of ice cream there. The Garys fed us an ice cream sandwich. We heard Ice Cream by the New Young Pony Club. B.A. Johnston took us to Dirtbag Beach. Shotgun Jimmy took us to a more heartbreaking beach with Triple Letter Score. We celebrated the summer with Yola Tengo. We heard from The Rentals and My Summer Girl. A little bit of James Iha in there. And That Dog with One Summer Night kicked everything off in that long set. We're going to keep it going. Keep the summer vibes coming with Apollo Ghosts. This is Rave Heaven on the mighty CJSR.

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Well, dear listener, that does it for another episode of It Could Be Worse. The Summer Fun Edition has wrapped up. You're listening to Shadowy Men on a Shadowy Planet behind us, covering that morose number, Summer Wind. Not so morose, though, as Father John Misty's Summer's Gone, which closed out that set. Going backwards from there, we heard from Superchunk with Endless Summer, Sea Pony's Late Summer, Washed Out with It All Feels Right. That one always feels like summer to me, those chill wave vibes. Black Market Dub brought us a demonized dub version of Help Me Rhonda. Bike Month in there with The Eternal Student describes Edmonton in the summer. The Avalanches with Sunshine from their excellent album Wildflower. Jonathan Richman with a little bit of that summer feeling. We heard from Mama and Stay All Summer. And T-Rex taught us all to celebrate summer. And that's what we've done today here on It Could Be Worse, Summer Fun Edition. Thanks so much for tuning in. Stay tuned all day long to all your favorite CJSR programs. I've been your miserable host, Crad, a lot less miserable with this fruity drink in my hand, my Hawaiian shirt on, and of course, hanging out with you for a couple hours. So I'll catch you next time with another set of eclectic new music, certainly more miserable than this.

0: What do we know?
1: What do we know?
0: What do we know?
1: What do we know?
0: What do we know?
1: What do we know?
0: What do we know?
1: What do we know?
2: Ting-a-ling-a-ling, school bell ring and it's back to school again.
0: Hi, this is Brian Fauteux.
1: And I'm Patrick Nicholson. We're two professors in the Department of Music here at the University of Alberta.
0: We're also the co-hosts of What Do We Know every Monday from 3 to 5 p.m. here on CJSR.
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And I suppose this just goes to show the land dream of the casino soul scene. And I suppose this just goes to show

Boys in a supervision belt, a big town store. Security floors, 1, 2, 4, got cameras in the close comments. I'm making up to them, running chunks in the dumbest eyes, and came up the cry, security mobilized. Meanwhile, in the sticks, the LCs, the pricks, and the rich.

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Thus, CGSR was born. Using its ultra superpowers, FM 88.5 has devoted its life to saving Edmonton from the forces of boredom.

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0: Don't drink and drive. 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
9: This is The History of Punk, and we're about to get really hardcore, so lock in, buckle up, get strapped, drink some coffee, here we go.

0: MX America from the Vibrators of Guilty, Alaska, here on the History of Punk. Good morning, Brittany.
1: Hello.
0: We're coming in loud and clear.
1: Yes.
0: Before the Vibrators was The Clash, off of The Clash, with the song I'm So Bored with the USA, which stands for the United States of America.
1: Mm.
0: At the top of the set, when we got things going really hardcore right off the top, that was Pulp off of This Is Hardcore with the title track, This Is Hardcore.
1: That was a pretty hardcore song.
0: Wasn't it?
1: It's pretty intense. It's a hilarious lead up. I don't know what I expected to happen, but it wasn't that.
0: Right.
1: And I was charmed.
0: I've been looking forward to doing that for more than a few days.
1: Yeah. Good. I'm glad you got that experience. Me too. I enjoyed it as well.
0: So what's happening? Is everybody out there in listener land doing okay after all the inclement weather we've been having? The AQI, the air quality index, is fairly low.
1: Mm.
0: It's down in the, it's like a 3 on that like 10 scale or whatever that scale is, but about a like mid 50s on the actual scale that
1: tend
0: to like moderate concern for people.
1: Okay, so today's a good day to go out into your yard and catch up on some things before it climbs back up inevitably.
0: Fix your eaves troughs.
1: Oh gosh, yeah.
0: And other things.
1: Scoop that gunk out of there. Or whatever you have to do. I've never done it personally, but I've seen it. It looks gross, but important.
0: It is.
1: Prevent your flooding.
0: No floods. No more floods.
1: No more floods. As best as we can do.
0: At least a little while.
1: I hope your car didn't get hit by a tree
0: so
1: this weekend as well.
0: My wonderful little Kia Rio.
1: Oh, no.
0: The standard, it's gray. I don't know. It's a nice car. It's fine.
1: Okay, good.
0: Yeah, it's fine.
1: Like, where is this going?
0: I am so lucky to have, like, a parking spot, because you just get the, like, assigned parking spots in the apartment building. But mine's, like, under, it's covered.
1: Thank goodness.
0: It's covered. In fact, it's covered by my apartment. My apartment's right above it. So yeah, the Kia Rio was doing okay. And by the way, if you're listening, and you ever need a space to get out of the rain, the parking spots by my car are empty, so folks can come in there and just chill out. And the electrical outlet for my parking spot that, you know, normally people use to plug in their heaters during the winter, it's always active. So
1: You can charge your phones.
0: You can
1: in
0: charge
1: there.
0: Your phone.
1: Mm-hmm.
0: Yeah, I had a neighbor one time knock on my door, and I answer, and I was like, oh, maybe they want to borrow some sugar or something quintessential that neighbors do, right? And the person was like, there's a person with a cart, and they have a charger plugged in. I just thought you'd want to know. And I was like, great, maybe I'll go see if they need anything else.
1: Yeah, are they hungry?
0: Yeah.
1: Did you ask if they needed any food?
0: Yeah, yeah.
1: Like, do they need a snack? No? Like, any essentials?
0: Yeah. We can just hit this on our breaker in our apartment to, like, shut it off.
1: Like, oh, my God.
0: Okay. Well, I guess you don't need any sugar.
1: They do need some sugar in their heart.
0: Yes, in their heart.
1: Yes.
0: Yeah. They moved out, and the stomping above my bedroom has ended.
1: And the continuous blaring of the Office theme song.
0: Yeah, that was them. For new listeners, I spent a lot of the beginning of the pandemic, listening to the introduction to The Office endlessly.
1: Ugh. I love that show deeply, yeah. But the intro song is horrible. It's so bad.
0: But yeah, like every 20 minutes, just
1: on a loop.
0: Yeah.
1: I get it. My go-to during the podemic was Forensic Files, which is much darker. But the theme song was kind of like mysterious and almost like ambient. You could kind of relax into it. You can get into a groove, but The Office, it's like, and it's mixed weirdly, so it just blasts as soon as you know it.
0: Yeah, you're selling paper. You gotta be up and at 'em.
1: Yes.
0: Yeah.
1: Very hardcore.
0: Yeah.
1: Paper sales.
0: Yeah.
1: Tunes.
0: We have a new hardcore song to play.
1: Someone should do a hardcore version of the Office theme song. Just putting it out to anyone listening in a band. I would go see that.
0: Yeah, and we'll play you on the air.
1: 100%.
0: Yeah, guaranteed.
1: Yes. Yeah, yeah.
0: And I'll tell my former neighbors to tune in.
1: They'll probably be so mad that you reached out.
0: Yeah. Well.
1: Well.
0: He didn't even give us some sugar. Like, what's going on? Anyhow, so yeah, after that little hardcore set, Brittany, we have so much exciting stuff coming up on the show today.
1: We really do.
0: We have the debut of a new segment.
1: Yes.
0: Which has basically been, I don't know, what my whole life has been leading up to until this point. And it's finally happening. Like, you know when it finally happens and, like, you're not ready for it?
1: I did just drop it on you this morning.
0: Yeah, that's exactly why I'm not ready for it, but I am. I'm ready for it.
1: You are.
0: So, folks, you're going to love it.
1: You got to stick around.
0: If you thought pulp was hardcore, well, guess what?
1: I'm not even going to ruin it. Yeah. I'm almost giving a spoiler, but I'm afraid to lose people who might be similar to my side of the fence.
0: Yeah.
1: But I don't know. I'm going in with an open heart and open mind.
0: Mm-hmm.
1: But you'll just have to wait a little while.
0: If you'd like to guess what our new segment is about, other than our punk rock field correspondent, Aaron.
1: Aaron knows exactly what's up.
0: Feel free to text in. Send us a texty to 1-780-492-2577. Tell us your guess, what you think this segment is about here on the History of Punk. And, well, since this is a music show, shall we play another song?
1: Oh, how novel. Yes.
0: I am very excited to play this song. It's the, you know when, like, someone would release a single, like a physical copy, and it would be like the new song, just the signal, then it would be B/W backed with another song.
1: Oh.
0: And this has happened just last week. Cassia Hardy released a new song.
1: Deviant. Yes.
0: And we're going to play the cover that Deviant is backed with.
1: Ooh.
0: Heatwave.
1: Cool.
0: Right now on the History of Punk. Buckle up again. Here we go.

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1: Catch CJSR at Grand 124 Markets, July 30th, 4 p.m. to 8 p.m. on 108 Ave and 124th Street.
0: Tubular. 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
2: Bonjour, je m'appelle Grayson Gritt du groupe musical Quantum Tangle. Vous écoutez...

A woman said to me, "Your words are nice and all, but they seem really angry." Wherein I stated that truth is sometimes hard to hear, that anger is a perception more than a thing that inherently is, and those words are positive when you consider I get to say them openly without having my hair cut against my will or punched in the face or my scalp forcibly removed from my head. These words don't sound angry. These words aren't just words. They're proclamations of hope, an inflection of righteousness, because there is such a thing as righteous anger. You ask if I'm angry because I use words like injustice and inequality. They ask me if I'm angry because I say words like genocide, racial superiority, and colonialism. But are these words of anger? Aren't these words from your colonial language? At that time, I met someone, and within 28 seconds of meeting him, not looking me in the eye, an ocular dismissiveness, speaking to me as though speaking to the wind. "Are you an Indian?" he said. "Yes." "So I guess you get a check from the government then." To which I corrected him, saying that if we did get a check from the government, it'd be soiled with the blood of my people, who paved your roads with their bones for your so-called civilization. And he snapped back, aggressively telling me that

21st century. My emotion is a house you built. My anger is a lot safer than your mass shootings, your genocide, your lynchings, your secret police, your cop killers.

0: Pocket Full of Fingers by a little band called Pest. They're not even a little band, though. I'm learning this. Rylan, you know more about this than I do, as the resident Pearl Jam expert.
1: Well, what do you mean Pearl Jam? You just talked about Pest, a punk band from Montana.
0: Well, guess what? The bassist from Pearl Jam, Jeff Diction.
1: Diction.
0: Yes, is part of Pest. It's his little side project. A little Missoula hardcore from the bassist of Pearl Jam.
1: Known as Jeff Ament, whatever the name that is.
0: Jeff Ament, yes.
1: Pearl Jam, yeah.
0: Yes. So it was Pest. That was from their June 19th release of this year. That was brand new. EP4, Pocket Full of Fingers. It's a straightforward five-track little hardcore EP. It's great. And if you think that's cool, just wait. Pest is opening for Dead Pioneers, who we played just before Pest, at the Dive Bar in Amiskwiche in Edmonton, right here. Beautiful Beaver Hills house on October 10th, which is blowing my mind because the bassist from Pearl Jam is opening for this sick indigenous punk band at a beautiful little dive bar that, you know, we've seen quite a few great shows come through the last little while. So October 10th, you can go see that. There's just the two artists. It's just Pest and Dead Pioneers. It's part of the Wagon Burner tour. And it's about 50% sold, looks like, on Show Pass, but tickets are like $30. And you can go see the bassist of Pearl Jam just right there. But more importantly, Dead Pioneers, because they're a sick band. That track, Seeing Red, gives me shivers. It's such a great track. And the whole album, Wagon Burner, is incredible. That one came out just recently as well, June 26th, the full record came out. So we'll be playing that to death for the next little while. They have tracks with Cheap Perfume, track called Nazi Teeth. I was really struggling which song to play this morning because this whole album front to back is great. If you need a little bit of like pep in your step for taking on the oppressors, etc., this is one to do it. Also, the song Never Alone, I was also going to play that one with the Interrupters because it's all about community and not leaving each other and chosen community, chosen family, and it's just a beautiful message. So the whole album, great. So I'm going to suggest go to the October 10th show. I cannot wait. And that leads us to our next segment, which Rylan is chomping at the bit over there.
1: I am. But there's been no guesses on what it could be. Maybe there's a better idea now. You have time to text in with a quick guess. Well, I just say that before the Dead Pioneers, we heard Hot Snakes off of Automatic Midnight, the song 10th Planet. And the top of that set was Cassia Hardy's new cover off of the new single Deviant, backed with the song we heard, Heatwave.
0: Speaking of indigenous excellence.
1: Yeah. Oh,
0: Cassia.
1: And the new band she's assembled. Oh my gosh.
0: Wait.
1: So good.
0: Tell me more about this.
1: Well, Randy is in the band now.
0: Oh.
1: Yeah, singing backing vocals.
0: Oh.
1: And yeah, just a great, great crew. I think as the live band now playing is, I missed the last few shows.
0: Mm.
1: I think from what I hear, it's really all coming together.
0: Well, sounds great.
1: Right.
0: From what we heard.
1: Yeah.
0: The release, the first airing of the Deviant Heatwave combo.
1: And spoiler, turn in next week to hear Deviant.
0: Yeah.
1: Yeah.
0: Obviously. And more Dead Pioneers, because I am just going to be pumping that the whole time, the whole fall, until the show and also after the show. And now I think we've given up enough spoilers, I would say, to what the new segment is. So Rylan, if this is news to you, Rylan really loves Pearl Jam, okay?
1: It's true.
0: Like, loves it's true. Pearl Jam. I have, you know, I've heard the hits. I've heard the songs on Much Music growing up. I've heard the songs. I know, because of our field correspondent, Aaron, that Eddie Vedder is a gorgeous human with great politics. climbing on things. I've seen those videos.
1: It's true.
0: Very
1: it's
0: dangerous. True. Very cool. I know that Jeff, the bassist, is now in this cool hardcore band that I like. But I've never gone out of my way to really listen to, like, the deeper cuts. And so Aaron suggested to me on Friday, whilst we were at a karaoke birthday party for our good friend Wes. Hello, Wes. Happy birthday. Happy birthday, Wes.
1: Happy birthday.
0: That Rylan start playing Pearl Jam on the show. How do you really feel about that, Rylan?
1: So, you know, psychology, like, the jury's out on that discipline, right? But obviously, I'm just kidding. But Maslow's hierarchy of needs, like self-actualization, this is happening for me right now.
0: You're so, at the peak.
1: Yeah, this is the peak. writing my master's thesis about the Seattle music scene, the band Pearl Jam being part of my formative years of cultivating my political sharpening edges, I guess. And it's something we've discussed with punk rock field correspondent Aaron is, and this was kind of indicative of a lot of the grunge bands, was as they became popular, all these folks that were not like aligned or like-minded politically with these bands were some of their biggest fans. And how fans, like Kurt Cobain wrote songs about this, Eddie Vedder, as you'll find out throughout subsequent editions of this segment, that Eddie Vedder wrote songs about this, but just the juxtaposition between the politics of the bands and a lot of the listeners that would rather than go out of their way to kind of understand where these musicians that they really idealize are coming from, would just like retrench back into their like angry far-right political leanings, misogyny, and all those other really terrible things that we don't like. Because yeah, it was quite the opposite for me. The segment's starting, we're going,
0: yeah. I'm riveted. I love it.
1: With Pearl Jam becoming one of the biggest bands in the world in 1991, releasing 10 around the same time as Nevermind came out, skyrocketing those Seattle bands into the mainstream, onto MTV, into the newspaper media, just everything. It was wild. And you can read all about it in my master's thesis, but
0: I will. Which, please send it to me.
1: Which I'll start actually talking about on the show, which I haven't done. I've been saving this, you know, it's like, why bring it up in the first 10-ish, 12 years?
0: Yeah, just, in the second decade.
1: Yeah, let it percolate a bit. I mean, once Pearl Jam became one of the biggest bands in the world, they tried to resist Ticketmaster and stop the monopoly back in the 1990s before it has become the even bigger Leviathan that it is today, and before other musicians got a lot of credence for doing something similar later. But they were, I would argue, on the backs of bands like Pearl Jam. When they were at their biggest and their height, they never were able to play big shows because they had pushed back against Ticketmaster and tried to do it differently. And spoiler, the state capitol formation ensured that Ticketmaster won that battle. But that was an early instance of Pearl Jam really, although they were big and mainstream, not acting like a mainstream band. And you saw that with the politics too. When the United States invaded Iraq in 2003, under the auspices of weapons of mass destruction or whatever legitimacy that they decided they need to use to do that, Pearl Jam again, in not as big as they were in the 90s, but we're still playing stadiums and still playing big arenas. And in 2003, like in April 2003, right at the start of the invasion, the U.S. invasion under George Bush and Dick Cheney, and then what became what we know as disaster capitalism, that shock doctrine that war was a part of. The front man, Eddie Vedder of Pearl Jam, came on stage with George Bush's head on a pike and a head on a stake.
0: Sick.
1: Like, not like it was like a microphone stand and it was like a George Bush mask. But again, this and it came out of there was an album they wrote at the time that came out around that time called Riot Act, which was Well, we'll get into that another day. That is a whole other story. But they had a song called Bushleaguer, and that was a song that, yeah, was very critical of George Bush. Maybe we'll play it sometime. We're not going to play it today. But again, this hugely popular mainstream band that was abrasively and overtly resisting politics and the status quo and a war that would go on to, you know, kill over a million people. At the time, there was resistance, but especially in the mainstream, it was the idea that, well, yes, there are weapons of mass destruction. They're just hiding. This is a legitimate war. And all of that was still spinning through the media. But Eddie Vedder was on there on stage getting in a lot of trouble, you could say, for doing stuff like this. And that, at the time, it struck me that, like, it's pretty obvious what Eddie Vedder thinks, and was an opportunity for me to, again, to lean more into asking more questions about resistance and how that can happen through music. Mm. And so for me, especially in my formative years, I was an undergraduate at the time, taking political science and history, and learning, even though, like, the professor I had at the time was a neoconservative and was definitely purporting the idea that there were mass weapons of mass destruction and those sorts of things. He was very happy at the same time to let me write songs about, or write essays about, Pearl Jam songs. And so it really coalesced for me at the time with what Eddie Vedder was doing, what the band was doing, what they were saying about politics, what was happening in the world as I was starting to pursue what we would probably call now a radical imagination. And it definitely shifted me into more transformative politics and radical politics by listening to Pearl Jam, which you might not expect in 2026 that they were a band that could be that, like, pivoting for someone, for a listener, especially since, yeah, we hear a lot of stereotypes about, and obviously this is it in cases true, just about the politics of a lot of their fans. They have navigated that for a long time. And for me, it was very, very opening, I guess, and expansive for becoming a Pearl Jam fan.
0: Galvanizing.
1: Galvanizing.
0: Some would say.
1: Yeah.
0: Okay.
1: Yeah.
0: Okay.
1: So that would be my opening spiel on being a Pearl Jam fan.
0: Well.
1: And I think we can start letting the music speak a little bit for the band too.
0: Well, and are we doing the score thing where we see if, yep, I actually like it?
1: Yep. So we're going to run a tally.
0: Okay.
1: Where we're going to have, well, so far only two categories, yes or no, or like or dislike.
0: Yes.
1: And then just start tracking, like, yeah, which category you put each song.
0: Yeah.
1: And so,
0: all right.
1: So this first song we're going to hear is a song that came out on the 1994 Vitology album, and it's about listening to vinyl records.
0: Okay.
1: And just, like, really liking music that you get to listen to on vinyl.
0: Okay, a soft start. All,
1: yeah,
0: right. All right.
1: Yeah.
0: Okay.
1: Nice, cool. And soft, not hardcore at all. Turn this one up loud. This song's called Spin the Black Circle on the History of Punk.

0: Pearl Jam on the History of Punk off of 1994's Vitalogy. That was Spin the Black Circle. Thanks so much for listening and continuing to listen to the History of Punk. Brittany.
1: Yes.
0: For our new inaugural song, our inaugural song for our new segment on Does Brittany Like This Pearl Jam Song? What are your thoughts on the song Spin the Black Circle?
1: Well, as I shared with you off air, I really had this conception of Pearl Jam being like, hey, like that sort of energy for all the songs. Yeah. So that was like surprisingly punk. I can get behind that. I'm going to give it one thumbs up.
0: We got a like.
1: And each week,
0: ding, ding, ding, ding.
1: I'm going to measure it in a different way, but you'll be able to track if it's a like or a dislike.
0: We got a thumbs up.
1: Yeah.
0: Incredible.
1: That was a thumbs up. That was a thumbs up for me. Yep.
0: That was a thumbs up.
1: Vitalogy. Who knew?
0: Welcome to your new life as someone that likes at least one Pearl Jam song.
1: We're starting off strong. Next week, what will it be? I don't know. You can throw some hey ah, ah songs at me. Maybe, you know, I like Last Kiss. Is that that?
0: Oh.
1: Oh, no. Okay. That's not the response I was hoping for, but also what I expected at the same time.
0: If you like Last Kiss, then
1: I should like the hey ah.
0: But really, like, literally anything else they've ever done.
1: Yeah. I mean, that was the best Pearl Jam song that I've ever liked.
0: It was like their biggest single, I think, because they were raising money for something.
1: Oh, my.
0: Yeah. It was like another just nice thing that they did. Mm. Obviously, I'm not being objective here, but...
1: what?
0: Yeah. but yeah, my recollection is that, it raised a bunch of money for something.
1: Good. Yeah,
0: which I will look back into at the time, you know.
1: We'll reflect back on this.
0: 25 years ago or whatever it was.
1: Next week.
0: Yeah.
1: If we remember.
0: Yeah. No, we will.
1: There will be, how could you forget?
0: Anything else?
1: You're going to be ruminating over which songs.
0: Forgot to go to his PhD defense because he was picking another Pearl Jam song.
1: No, we cannot invite that reality into existence. No.
0: They'd understand.
1: Yeah, maybe some of your crew would.
0: Yeah, okay.
1: Yeah.
0: Yeah.
1: Yeah.
0: Yeah, the committee's like, well, yeah, that's fine.
1: Yeah, understandable.
0: Yeah.
1: Who hasn't missed something for love of Pearl Jam?
0: Yeah, come on.
1: Come on. Come on. All right.
0: Well, big success.
1: But before that, before we get into getting excited over next week's Pearl Jam, Does Brittany Like This Pearl Jam Song segment, we are going to...
0: And if there are songs that you'll think she'll like or dislike, please let us know.
1: Yes.
0: Well, let me know, because we don't want to have Brittany have any idea of what song's coming.
1: It's got to be a surprise.
0: It could even be Last Kiss.
1: It
0: won't be Last Kiss.
1: Explore this on my own time. I can guarantee you. So it will always, be a surprise.
0: Great.
1: Not because I'm not now intrigued, but because I don't want to spoil the segments. I want to be fresh eared each week.
0: Exactly.
1: Yes. And before we go, because somehow it's already almost 11 each week, this happens. I want to talk about something that's happening at the Dive Bar this weekend. Our good friend of the show and in life, Allie, a.k.a. Stabitha Moorwounds, is hosting a second drag show. And we talked about this back in March, was her first ever production that she put together, which was such a hoot. Like, the vibes truly off the charts. Such an amazing show. She's hosting her second one. Just got a text from Aaron. Pop in.
0: Right.
1: I'll let you take a look at that. But please, this Saturday, if you're not doing anything, I beseech you, go to Ellison's/Stabitha's top surgery fundraiser show. It's called Breast Regards. It's hilarious. It's hilarious. Go to that. There's a bunch of amazing performers. Our friend Meat Sack is going to be there. Yeah. Billie Eilish, Elixir, Honeymoon, King Shortstack. That's hilarious. Great name. Blair Switch, Catherine the Boneless, Goddess, Trinket, Tilda World Ends. It's a hilarious Britney Spears reference. And introducing a brand new performer, Butch Chastity. So please go support this amazing event if you are unable to go, but you would still like to support Allie and do some good for an amazing, amazing trans woman who does so much for our community. We'll put up the GoFundMe link on our History of Punk page. But until then, we're going to play a local band called Half Dead, because Hillary's likely going to be bartending this show. So also tip Hillary.

0: when you're at Ali's show on Saturday at the Dive Bar. Okay? So this is a song called...
1: Late breaking news from Aaron.
0: Oh, yes.
1: So the last Kiss cover that Pearl Jam did in 1999 was for refugees of the Kosovo War and raised over $10 million. So
0: I no longer feel bad for liking that song. That's beautiful.
1: Now, can we raise more money than that on Saturday?
0: Yes.
1: Let's find out.
0: Let's pay for all the top surgeries in the province. Girlfriends.
1: Yeah.
0: Okay. Half Dead, Down the Well. Thanks for listening. See you next Monday. Bye.

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1: EPIC, Epic, Elvis Presley in concert.
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1: 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Engross yourself in the Icon's Las Vegas residency with impressive HD restorations of long-lost concert footage. See the triumphs and hardships faced by the rock star from 1969 to 1976 and jam out to some of his greatest hits.
2: Been a lot written and a lot said, but never from my side of the story.
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This is a Treaty 6 fun fact. Did you know that Treaty 6 is unique, even among the other treaties, because of the addition of one clause in particular? This was the Medicine Chest Clause, which states that a medicine chest should be kept for the benefit of each band, and that in the event of any pestilence or famine, the Crown would offer help. The Medicine Chest Clause and the Famine and Pestilence Clause were added to the treaty and signed onto in August and September of 1876, and provided a precedent for modern-day Medicare. Unfortunately, like many of the provisions agreed upon in Treaty 6, it was subject to interpretation by lawmakers, and the promise was not up.

I'm just walking around my windmill, losing my mind, recording radio spots for you. I hope you're enjoying. This is Eddie C., Red Motorbike Records, CJSR 88.5 FM in Edmonton.

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1: Yeah, that does sound nice. Too bad CJSR is and always will be a soulless corporate conglomerate. God, isn't it great that CJSR is a community radio station?
0: I don't know. I think we'd make a good soulless corporate conglomerate.
1: You idiot! This is the better timeline!

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Hey, folks. Just want to let you know that we're going to get right back into the music. But if you've been outside or looked outside, you are very well aware that across Musquetchi-Waskaigan, Treaty 6, Region 4 of the Métis Nation in Alberta, Edmonton, we are experiencing some severe, severe weather. You can, Weather Canada, Environment Canada rather, has two weather alerts out. A severe thunderstorm has been called as of 1:11 p.m. today, local time. Meteorologists at Environment Canada are tracking a cluster of severe thunderstorms. It says they're capable of producing strong wind gusts, loony to ping pong ball sized hail, and very heavy rain. So it says some travel delays are likely, driving conditions will likely be difficult. We saw earlier this weekend on, what day was that? Was that Saturday? When roads ended up getting flooded. So please be careful out there. Watch out for one another. If you see somebody needing help, you can always call 211. Again, the weather alert, the severe thunderstorm warning is out, and it's there's no end time provided, so we'll keep you updated. 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

100. Four plus left into small press, into four plus right late, small cut, narrow into. Into 2 plus left in very slippy exit.

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1: Cheyenne Mikokeheoni Tsigatsun, Amiskwichi Wascayican Otsinia. What I love about Treaty 6 territory is the rich and beautiful cultural diversity of the many Indigenous groups that have called this land home for generations. Everything from the languages that are spoken to the cultural teachings that are shared, this is a land that is full of history.

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1: EPIC, epic. Elvis Presley in concert.
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1: 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Engross yourself in the Icon's Las Vegas residency with impressive HD restorations of long-lost concert footage. See the triumphs and hardships faced by the rock star from 1969 to 1976 and jam out to some of his greatest hits.
2: Been a lot written and a lot said, but never from my side of the story.
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What up, Edmonton? This is E-Town's own Sean Bernard, also known as Phoenix. 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Yeah.

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1: Ladies and gentlemen, notice the captain has turned on the no smoking sign. Please be seated and fasten your seatbelts. We're approaching home. This is flight number 77. Thanks for flying on Solomonic. Hope you enjoyed your flight home.

Good afternoon, we're here. Sometimes we like to let the theme song play a little bit while longer than usual to keep you guessing. This is What Do We Know on CJSR 88.5 FM. It is Monday, July 27th. It's kind of sunny, it's kind of rainy. Lots of rain lately. We all know that. Maybe you were out on Saturday at Pennywise or at Post Malone or something else, and maybe you got rained out. Maybe your basement is flooded. I don't know. Maybe your trees have fallen down, or parts of trees have fallen down. We're doing the theme of trees today. We thought we'd tap into the weather in some way. I don't think we've done trees before, so we're going to play music related to trees. But before that, I'm going to start us off with something that's maybe not related to trees, but related to the overall theme of weather. We're going to hear a song that has to do with summer, has to do with heat, and then we'll get into some tree songs for the rest of our show. We're here until 5 o'clock. We'll talk a little bit more later. We'll get organized, we'll get settled, and we'll get some music going shortly.

Welcome back. You are tuned into What Do We Know on CJSR 88.5 FM. This is a music radio show, and we play music based around a theme, which we're doing today, and it's sort of a weathery theme that's been on, I imagine, a lot of people's minds, whether you're here near our dear station or somewhere else. Nobody really seems to be escaping the extreme weather this particular summer. So we're doing the theme of trees, which isn't entirely weathery. We're getting out of only thinking about the weather. Trees can take us in a lot of different directions, but it's the time we're coming into the station on the second monitor here. You frequently see the weather open on the monitor, and that isn't always the case. We had a storm a little earlier, and

0: and maybe one incoming. In any case, we'll talk a little bit more about that as we go, and hopefully you've been holding up your home or apartment or basement or place of work, what have you. Hopefully it's been holding up. It seems like a lot of conversations, a lot of small talk now has to do with flooding basements and things like that. If you have any positive stories or frustrating stories, feel free to let us know as we go today. Let us know how you're doing. The number here to text in, if you wish, is 780-492-2577. Or if you have any songs about trees that you love and would like to either suggest to us or just share with us, we're always happy to call those out on air or potentially play them. But speaking of playing things, I should tell you what we started with. We began with a new one from local artist Cassia Hardy off of the Deviant single. This is the B-side, a cover, Heat Wave. I thought I would open with that. It hasn't been entirely heat wavy, but my understanding is that the warmth and the sun has been sort of cyclically taking the moisture from all the rain we got in June and causing a lot of these storms, which are in turn causing some of the trees to break off and fall down, which is part of our inspiration today. So I thought I would begin with that, and it's also just a fantastic cover. And then we heard something from Midlake. This was on my mind because the album from which the track Roscoe is off of, I think is 20 years old today. It came out, no, not today, 2 days ago. It came out on July 25th, 2006. So we heard the track Roscoe, and off the top, that doesn't really seem to fit the theme, but in the first verse there, there's a line about mountaineers gathering timber. It goes on to say, piled high in which to take along, driving many miles, knowing they'd get here. When they got here, all exhausted, on the roof leaks, they got started. And now when the rain comes, we can be thankful. So that's fitting, maybe. Maybe. And just, I really like that song. I haven't really gotten into that band beyond that, and I should. But there's something kind of late summer. I don't want to say we're in late summer yet, but that song kind of reminds me of when the evening is starting to get a little cool. So maybe I'll play that again when the season is a bit more appropriate. And then we had to play, or I had to play something off The Woods, Sleater-Kinney from Janet Wise era. Sleater-Kinney, my favorite era. And that track was called Wilderness. Sort of a double whammy there. We had The Woods album title, and we had Wilderness, which is the track. And I don't know if you can have the wilderness without trees. Maybe.
1: That was really well done. Good job.
0: Okay.
1: You had alliterations or rhyming. You had a lot of themes. You had meteorology. That was fantastic.
0: I haven't done much today yet aside from errands. So I think I just wanted to get to something, you know, get to clearing my head and talk a little bit and play a little bit of music. So
1: I was kind of amazed. I don't know Midlake at all, and I was kind of amazed how much that singer sounds like Rufus Wainwright.
0: Mm-hmm.
1: You wouldn't think many people could sound like Rufus Wainwright, but that person sounds quite a lot like Rufus Wainwright.
0: It does.
1: So cool.
0: Yeah.
1: Almost one more of them.
0: I think Tim Smith is the songwriter.
1: So I was looking at like Tim Pulido. Like Eric Pulido.
0: Yeah.
1: Yeah.
0: Oh,
1: someone
0: okay.
1: sneezed. Someone
0: oh, bless you.
1: Station. That's cool. Okay. But I mean, that was great. I think we were talking about, I was in Dawson Park on Sunday when we were texting about this week's theme, or Saturday, whatever it was. And there were so many trees down there. And so when we were saying trees, I was taking this as involving, yeah, like you were saying, kind of the stormy, the downed trees and the broken trees and the intense weather and this kind of thing. So I think my choices kind of lean in that direction.
0: That's good.
1: And it actually led me to think of something I hadn't listened to in a long time. And I just had on, I don't think anyone else was in our offices about an hour ago. I had it on really loud. I have quite good speakers in my campus office here. And I had on some Bjork, very loud. One of Bjork's records, Biophilia from 2011. I remember not being all that into, such as I adore Bjork and love tons of Bjork's work. But then this song Thunderbolt came to mind, and it's really special. And so listen to Thunderbolt by Bjork.
0: Turn it up loud.

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5: Welcome back. You're listening to What Do We Know here on CJSR 88.5 FM in Edmonton. Yeah, it's What Do We Know for another week. We're doing trees as a theme. I feel like there's probably... I was going to say one of a couple of ways. There's many ways anything can happen. But that last track, maybe it was either irritatingly repetitive and frantic or really excitingly complex and wonderful and groovy. That was Fond of Tigers, really great Vancouver-based, mostly instrumental band that I think I don't hear come up all that often. I really love them. They made a record a few years ago, I think in 2016. That was really wonderful, and I think got a few kind of notices, maybe from the Polaris long list and stuff. But that track, Pemberton Maple Wolves, was off their 2007 record, their second record called Release the Saviors. Really great group of musicians. Stephen Lyons was kind of the guitarist and leading figure, I think. Really great violinist, Jesse Zubat, who also plays with Tanya Tagak and others. Morgan McDonald, who's the keyboard player. Dan Gauthier, who's an amazing drummer in Toronto. That track really, really goes for its full 12 minutes. And then before that was Bjork with Thunderbolt from 2011's Biophilia. I was saying before, kind of one of the records that has never, when it came out, didn't super heavily catch me. Felt a little too abstract and wild, even for Bjork. But listening back to it today, it's so good. I'm going to be listening to that one, I think, a lot this week. Came out in 2011, One Little Indian Records and None Such. And this one had a whole lot of kind of interesting ways it was integrated with the iPad. I think kind of in an earlier era of it, less of a corporate distaste and more of a technologically optimistic moment maybe in 2011, where Bjork made a whole app where you can kind of play app-based versions of many of the tracks. That track you heard, that kind of wild, low, constantly slowing down sound, actually was a Tesla coil, like in a large electricity generating instrument, run through an iPad and other kind of tablet interfaces, and with the kind of the meter and the timing kind of slowing down with each version of the verse. I really loved that. So I'll be playing that record again a lot at home this week and maybe on the show again soon.
6: Nice.
5: I know.
6: I was just looking something up. Media scholar, Canadian now in Wisconsin, Jeremy Morris, has done a little bit of work on apps and popular music stuff. And I think I was just looking up to see if he has published on Bjork and Biophilia and her work on the app, or if it was just in a conference presentation. I'll have to dig that up a little bit and maybe return to it momentarily. Hopefully I'm not thinking of somebody else and mistakenly mapping that work onto Jeremy, but I believe he's done that.
5: I remember seeing stuff about this at the time too, maybe pretty early on in my conference going life, but I remember this musicologist being really excited by this album, I think, because, I mean, she refers to musicology concepts specifically throughout the whole thing. She worked, I think, with David Attenborough, and she, I mean, I think music scholars can be pretty cynical about kind of mapping environmental and sonic things onto, like, musical functions and concepts, but she did stuff in a pretty elaborate, cool way with this, so I'm really keen to return to this again. There's also a live version of the record. I think we almost went to go see this show. Actually, I wasn't even with my partner yet. This came through Toronto, I think, and I was going to go. I think it was just super expensive. This was a mega tour she did. Kind of smaller venues, but mega technologically complex tour.
6: Yeah, I think what I was thinking of is from the Oxford Handbook of Music and Virtuality. These big handbooks can be tough to track down sometimes, but they're usually available in libraries if you have access to the library. And I believe the U of A library, anybody can get access to or a card to, at least temporarily. It may just take a little bit of work, and I don't know if they always advertise it as such, but I think you can. In any case, in 2016, he wrote something on App Music, and both Bjork and Lady Gaga, I think, are case studies, but namely the biophilia example, to talk about App Music and its impact on production and consumption of music commodities.
5: That's awesome. About that, I want to read that, but also just what you were saying about folks accessing the library, I didn't know that. And I'm now looking at a page that says, yeah, all community members can access almost all library resources on campus using a temporary access ID. So it's one of the fun things for academics. I think I've told friends this in the past, and they've been so surprised, even people who, you know, I would have thought would not be surprised, but like, essentially through a university library, you have like a whole different internet. There's a lot of stuff. So if you're listening and you've ever been like, I want some journal articles, or, you know, you've run into kind of the weird paywall for to pay $80 for a journal article, just come to campus for the day, use the library, and you can get all that stuff probably.
6: Do you think people do that? Do you think anyone's ever paid like $80 for a journal article?
5: I think people totally do, yeah.
6: Yeah.
5: I think those companies are kind of thieves, and I think people don't know that there's ways around it. So I've had students here email me to say, I can't get that essay I wanted to read for my paper because it's behind a paywall. I'm like, you are a university student. Mm-hmm. I think they often forget to log into their library accounts when they're searching for things and using Google Scholar. And so this is getting in the weeds. But I guess the important thing here is, if you're listening, come get some journal articles from the library.
6: Yeah. And if you have questions about how to do so, you can always email us at, what's our email address? whatdowecnowcgsr@gmail.com?
5: Yes.
6: Or whatdowecnowatcgsr.com might redirect. We'll have to follow up on that. I was told that's the case, but I've never tested it. Maybe I'll test it now while we play some music.
5: Cool.
6: Should we get back to some music?
5: Please.
6: Okay.

0: Welcome back. You are tuned into What Do We Know on CJSR 88.5 FM in rainy Edmonton. We're doing the theme of trees today. And we heard some songs in that last set. We begin with something new from Josalie Paulett and Crowd Shy. This is off the album If I Let It Quiet. And the track was called Cherry, featuring Andrew Goldring, who I think is a singer-songwriter, producer out of Nashville, and I believe Paulette is out of Salt Lake City, if I'm not mistaken, or at least at one point. Brand new album, though. Check it out. I was thinking of types of trees. Cherry tree. There you go. Then we heard kind of a classic from the Fiery Furnaces off of EP that was Evergreen, a song that sounds weird on its own. It kind of normally flows seamlessly from the previous track into that one, and ending with Bernard Lakes off of the album Until in Excess, Imperceptible UFO, and that was People of the Sticks, which might be a bit of a reach, but I thought sticks have to come from somewhere. They're probably going to come from trees. And also, it's just after 4 o'clock. I wanted to give a shout out as well to Felix and Sterling, who are, I heard, listening in the car as they drive around. And I've been looking at a few of the weather alerts with regards to getting around. I think there was a tree down around Strathern, if you're on the Valley Line. That's the Valley Line, right?
1: Like on the tracks?
0: I think so. Oh, wow. So there's some buses. It fits with the theme. There's a tree on the tracks. We're doing tree music. So there's a bus service, I think, in place. I saw also some flooding around 99 heading into the city, so you might want to avoid that. If your hobby and passion is watching online videos of things flooding, this is a great time to be alive. If that's not your hobby, it's stressful. It's stressful. So hopefully you're staying dry out there. If you want to report anything else with regards to how things are looking out there, you can always text us here at 780-492-2577. Although my understanding is that it's sunny out now. We're down here in a bank vault. It's dark and there's no windows, but I saw some nice sunny photos as well. I think the weather for the rest of today is clear. I think they've lifted the warning. Who knows? Who knows? I keep thinking that. And then the next thing, Niagara Falls is coming at you. But I think there's a big one brewing for tomorrow. So do what you need to do. Board up your stuff and get ready for that one. And maybe it will, maybe it won't happen. But I think the rest of the day, the rest of today is supposed to be nice. So let's hope that's the case. We'll play some tunes with the understanding that it's getting nice out. And you can text us and let us know if that's wrong or if things are right. We got a text earlier from John saying the seagulls across the street are enjoying the puddle or the pond or the lake or whatever's happening across the street from John.
1: As you know, Brian, one of my great interest and hobbies is to unclog storm drains of leaves and debris. And I don't know whether to be glad or sad, but somebody in my neighborhood clearly walked around yesterday and, like, cleared all of them.
0: That's
1: good. It was, like, a consistent, like, cohesive, I'd say, single-authored effort to clear the storm drains. So now I have nothing to do.
0: I was thinking of you on the way in because I see all these puddles, and I'm in my head wondering which of those are drains that can be cleared and which of those are just so backed up that it's coming out of the drain. The latter is worse than the former.
1: There's a huge... The whole kind of quad at U of A, the main quad, is kind of flooded, and there's kind of an area just outside the Student Union building where we are that is, like, that kind of circular area with the kind of the two walls is, like, inches deep. And it's like, where is... Looking at it, there should be probably a drain in there somewhere.
0: Mm-hmm.
1: See, you guys always find the drain. I love to find a drain. and I never know. Yeah, when other people are doing it, I feel a bit of civic pride, and then I feel a bit of personal disappointment that I don't get to clear it myself.
0: Okay, you're listening to Drain Finders.
1: I was going to say that you should ask for a weather-based show where you sit and talk about the weather.
0: Dr. Drain, yeah.
1: I also have a really important announcement, actually two CGSR-related announcements. First is that the swag sale starts tomorrow between 11 and 5 upstairs in the Student Union Building main floor of the University of Alberta campus. 11 to 5 every day this week, tomorrow through Friday.
0: And by sale, what do you mean? Is it just that they're selling it, or is there any deals to be had?
1: I've heard the kind of announcement they're running on the show. I think things are cheap. It's not showing up on the Instagram what the deal is, but I think they're selling swag quite cheap, and there's lots of really good... oh, here's Sarah to clarify.
2: $25 yeah? to stuff a bag.
0: That's what okay. we thought. We didn't want to say it and be wrong.
2: No, I know, it seems shocking.
0: It's shocking.
2: Like, can it be too good to be true? No, it's true.
1: Yeah, okay. So there you go, get down here. So that's announcement number one. Announcement number two is that for the first time in about a year, our Mixcloud page is up to date.
0: It's up to date.
1: We are. There's one show last week and this week to get up that we'll all do that tonight. But we used to talk about our Mixcloud page all the time, and then we fell very behind on updating it. And we spent last week and this week catching up, and now it is golden.
0: Perfect. 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And you can always text us at 780-492-2577. So we're all updated on communication-related
1: things.
0: Feels
1: good. Yes. Feels good. Well, then with that, I mean, we're really today. We're playing some long stuff today because this is like my second set somehow. Let's keep it going. Here are three songs that make me think of stormy, windy times. First up, some microphones.

Oopsies. Welcome back. You're listening to What Do We Know here on CJSR. We're talking about weather and drains and trees and website updates and swag contests. It's a great time. In that set, you heard me being selfish sandwich. Mm. First up, we had Microphones. Still one of my favorite records ever, The Microphones Glow Part 2. That was the opening track on that record, I Want Wind to Blow. Brian mentioned before he played a track that had kind of a direct lead-in to the next track. Choice sounds a little awkward on the radio. That had the same thing. But it's a really, really, really special record if you've never heard it. I love Microphones. I love Phil Elverum. I love Mount Eerie. And just thinking about kind of not just a song about wind and storms, but also kind of a really cool studio lo-fi production of, you know, what windiness and tree-iness and storminess sounds like. Then I played Chad Van Gillen last week, someone we play in the show sometimes, and I was saying last week how he needed to listen to more Chad Van Gillen again and catch up on his last several years of releases. So instead of doing that, I'm playing Willow Tree, the first song off the first record of his I was aware of. I'll catch up soon. And then the reason for the selfish sandwich was that last track was, again, Phil Elverum, now in his later Mount Eerie formation. That was the first track on Clear Moon called Through the Trees Part 2. Through the Trees Part 1 is actually kind of later.

0: run that record and kind of more of a drone track. But yeah, really good stuff. And I've been thinking about him a lot again because I'm always thinking about his music, but also I'm teaching a class this fall called Writing About Music. And in actually the second week, we use his record, Mount Eerie Microphones in 2020, as kind of the reading for the week. It's an hour-long track, and I have students listen to that track and write in response to it instead of a reading that week. And so I was just returning to that hour-long song, in which I listened to nonstop during COVID while going for runs. I got very into runs for a few months at one point during COVID, and that record had just come out, and I was like, an hour is the ideal time. I played it over and over and over, and then I badly hurt my foot. I had to stop running for a long time. But we're okay now. We're all doing good.
1: I feel like a lot of people, I did that, got into runs too. I really missed my normal exercise routine and had to replace it with runs and listening to music. And it was miserable. I don't like running.
0: I do, but I get bored of it really fast. And this, I was not getting bored on this time. I think just with COVID and isolation and this record helping out a lot too. But then I had to go see a physiotherapist, and she was like, well, the thing about running is supposed to, like, you know, stretch and also exercise in other ways. You just can't suddenly decide when you're 35 to start running for an hour every day.
1: And like in like Vans or Converse or something, flat shoes.
0: I had
1: like
0: proper shoes. I wasn't running. Yeah.
1: I think a lot of people did that though. It's just like, I'm going to start running, and didn't really warm up into it and take it easy and get the right shoes, and probably lots of related and similar injuries to as to what you felt.
0: There's a very funny Mount Allison University, where I taught for 2 years, has a student paper that does a lot of good kind of satirical and joke things. And one of the things they posted, this is before COVID, but the new president that they had at the time was a big runner. And when he moved to the Maritimes and to the marshes around New Brunswick, he was just seen like all over the province at any time of day, just like jogging. And so students started kind of taking photos of him just jogging like in the middle of a marsh 60 kilometers away from Sackville all the time. And the headline in the article was, "What's he running from?" So, yeah, whenever anybody gets really into running, really aggressively, really fast, my thoughts always, you know, what are they running from? In my case, it was from COVID isolation. From COVID,
1: yeah, just to like get out, feel something, do something.
0: Yeah,
1: I remember that Fiona Apple album, Fetch the Bolt Cutters, and Running. And it's like the only time I listened to it. I haven't listened to it since. I don't want to
0: it's
1: anymore.
0: Really good.
1: I don't know. I think, was it good or was it just we needed something to like at that time?
0: No, it's cool. I loved that album too. I mean, I love kind of stuff in the background throughout records. That entire Microphones record has the sound like a tugboat on a river, kind of like in the background the entire time. You hear it sometimes between tracks, and you hear it sometimes kind of in the background. But that whole record, you can hear her dogs in the background. Mm. So, I mean, that's not a reason to love it, but I still do like that Fiona Apple record a lot.
1: Okay, we'll disagree on that one.
0: Yeah,
1: it's okay.
0: That's fine.
1: We got half an hour left. We'll play some more music. We're going to go back in time a little bit. I was thinking recently about live albums. There's people talking online about, why are there no live albums anymore? And that's not entirely true. We may do a show down the road about live albums in the 21st century. But I realized, I think, out of all the Nirvana albums, my favorite two are live albums. I think it's Muddy Banks, and I think it's Unplugged. And by way of that, we're not going to hear Nirvana, but we're going to hear something kind of related

last night. Come on, Jimmy, baby. 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I was a beautiful.

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6: 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We're coming into the last little bit of our show, and I'll tell you what I played before we get to Patrick, who may or may not take us home. I'm not sure timing wise. Maybe we'll get back to me or not. And maybe a couple of announcements of what's happening at this particular moment in time. We're doing the theme of trees today. We began with a track that is sometimes called In the Pines, recorded by Lead Belly as Where Did You Sleep Last Night, made even more famous by Nirvana in the 90s with their cover, Appalachian traditional folk song. It's been around for a long, long time. Into Gordon Lightfoot from 1967 with Home from the Forest, and Holly Kenneth with Goldmund and Harbors and the track Forest Rain Loop. Earlier on the show, we were talking a little bit about some of the rain-related disruptions. The Valley Line LRT, I believe, still out of commission, both due to a tree on the tracks and due to water and flooding. Today's theme is trees, so it's connecting synergistically with what we're doing here, as tragic as it is as well. The heading on 99 down into the city, also still flooded, I believe. You can check out the traffic disruptions map at edmonton.ca/transportation.

0: /current-traffic-disruptions. Or you can just use your favorite search engine and write traffic disruptions map. This includes a lot of the construction related disruptions, but hopefully it's timely with regards to weather related disruptions as well, because there's a lot of that out there. So if you're about to head out from your day, whether you're out at work or picking up kids at childcare, whatever you might have going on, take a little time to think about your route given the rain. It wasn't so much, I think, that there was so much rain today. I think it's just that we keep piling it up on top of more and more rain.
1: That sweet prairie ground can only handle so much
0: water. And it's big and it's flat, and there's lots of it.
1: Well, it sounds like Sarah ran outside, and it sounds like it's now sunny out. Who knows?
0: Yeah,
1: maybe that's changed. But I'm going to change what I was going to play next. I think this is both it's a sunny-sounding song, if I recall, but it's called Thunder and Lightning. So here's some old Unicorns.
0: Ooh,
1: remember the Unicorns?
0: I do.
1: Yeah.
0: Okay.

0: Here, weather talk edition. We keep talking about the weather. It sounds like maybe it's sunny out, but we're also
1: you never know down here
0: being shown lots of disruptions on the road. I think Sarah Hoyles, our intrepid station manager, has been kind of posting on that on CJSR's Instagram page. Isn't the audio cutting in and out? Is it just me?
1: No.
0: But that's not our job. Our job is to play you music. And most recently, we played you Yamantaka Sonic Titan, Crystal Fortress Over the Sea of Trees, the last track on YTST. And then before that was a really old one. Brian was doing some very good mastering work behind the board as that played. Unicorn's debut album or set of demos from 2000. Unicorns Are People Too. That was the track Thunder and Lightning. They later did maybe the more famous record, Who Will Cut Our Hair When We're Gone, in 2003. Which I love, I haven't listened to in a long time, but also then that riff in that song I played, Thunder and Lightning, is definitely the exact same really great riff from the opening track on the first Swans record called, not Swans, the song's called Swans, the opening, the first Islands record.
1: Islands.
0: So there's a whole kind of, I think Unicorns have a whole kind of world to what they're up to that should maybe get back to reminding myself about. But
1: I think I've mentioned this maybe on the air before, but there, when I am online, I always notice people will post that band or an album by them being like, remember this? This was great. And then everyone will kind of jump in on it and talk about it for a little while.
0: Hmm. So that record specifically, that Unicorns one?
1: I think, I can't remember which one. The purpley pinky one?
0: Yeah.
1: Yeah.
0: Who Will Cut Her Hair When We're Gone.
1: Yeah, that one. So it's living on and part of like that online culture of nostalgically digging something back up and recirculating it, which is great. It's a great album in this case.
0: It's a fun opportunity for us, as you know, to men of a certain age, that you know, there's all the kind of things that the youth are rediscovering, like Smashing Pumpkins and stuff, that I don't really care about. I used to like them, that's fine, I don't care much about that now, but I'm like, what about the Stone Roses? Or what about, you know, it's fun that we can choose, we can do art, we should do like a 1991 show soon or something.
1: We haven't done a year show in a while.
0: Yeah, but we did a funny one. I think it was 85, how like nothing came out. It was weird.
1: Worst year.
0: If we do like 91 or 2 or 3 and we just ditch the, you know, the Soundgardens and the Smashing Pumpkinses that are getting so much attention now, but do our own stuff. One of the great joys of this show.
1: Yeah, or just do them. The S's from the 90s.
0: Yeah.
1: Soundgarden, Smashing Pumpkins. Super
0: furry animals.
1: Yeah. So let's play a long one and then maybe you can surprise us with a short one. I'm going to task you with that. I'm going to play something that, you know, we don't normally wade into two bigger stars on the show, but we're going to do it now. We're going to hear kind of a classic. Speaking of nostalgia, by a major artist, you probably know it. I hope it's the clean version. if you hear it disappear and we come back, it may not be the clean version. I don't even remember how many swear words are in it, but enough to warrant a clean version. So we're going to hear Kendrick Lamar with Money Trees and then a surprise by Patrick. And that'll be it for us. And we'll see you in 2 weeks. I think we're both gone next week. So
0: we are.
1: We'll catch you in 2 weeks. Stay dry.
0: Thanks for listening.

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0: From New York, this is Democracy Now!
1: I saw clouds of smoke rising into the sky. That's when I realized something was happening. I think we all panicked. Then we received the message telling us to get ready. Take whatever valuables we could, whatever was most important. I took my cat and we left.
0: Massive wildfires have forced more than 360,000 people in France and Spain to evacuate, with France conducting its largest peacetime evacuation since World War II. We'll go to Spain and we'll speak with journalist John Valiant about climate change. He's author of Fire Weather, On the Front Lines of a Burning World. Then the House passes a resolution calling on President Trump to withdraw from Iran. We'll speak to Democratic Congress member Jim McGovern of Massachusetts.
2: The thing is just so transparently built on lies. Republicans went from imminent threat to regime change to nukes back to imminent threat in the last 24 hours. I'll tell you what this is, Mr. Speaker. This is Iraq 2.0.
0: We'll speak with the congressman about foreign policy, from Iran to Cuba, hunger in the United States, and more. And finally, as Israeli settlers torch two mosques amidst a deadly surge in violence in the West Bank, we'll speak with Palestinian journalist Mariam Barghouti. She recently testified before the UN Security Council.
3: I will emphasize it again. These Israeli acts are not random, but they are organized state-sponsored crime. And Palestinians in the West Bank are no longer wondering whether a crime will be enacted. Now it is a matter of when rather than if.
0: Israeli Prime Minister Benjamin Netanyahu is visiting President Trump at the White House for the first time since Israel and the U.S. started bombing Iran in February. All that and more coming up. Welcome to Democracy Now!, democracynow.org, The War and Peace Report. I'm Amy Goodman. The U.S. has paused bombing Iran for a third straight night after senior Trump administration officials reportedly warned the president about dwindling munitions stockpiles. In response, Iran said it would pause retaliatory strikes against U.S. bases across the Middle East. Over the weekend, the Pentagon updated its official war casualty database, adding more than 140 wounded service members. The new figures show 18 U.S. troops have been killed and 624 wounded since the U.S. launched its war against Iran back in February. The Pentagon separating the casualty figures, deaths and injuries after the ceasefire ended on July 7th, are listed in a separate database labeled generically as Overseas Operations Casualties, unquote. Meanwhile, Iran's foreign ministry accused Ukraine of attacking an Iranian commercial vessel in the Caspian Sea, saying one sailor was killed and another injured. The Ukrainian president, Volodymyr Zelensky, accused Russia of passing on to Iran its satellite observations in the Middle East, allowing Iran to launch attacks across the region. This comes as Israeli Prime Minister Benjamin Netanyahu is set to visit the White House Tuesday for the first time since the U.S. and Israel started bombing Iran in February. Despite the lull in fighting, Britain said its armed forces were ready to defend itself after Iran's Revolutionary Guard Corps warned the UK not to allow U.S. bombers to fly from UK bases. On Thursday, the IRGC claimed the U.S. had flown bombing missions against Iran from Fairford Air Base in southwest England. The U.S. war in Iran has spread to a second front to include Yemen. Yemen's Houthi rebels over the weekend struck sites belonging to the Saudi state oil giant Aramco on the Red Sea coast. On Friday, the Saudi-led military alliance bombed Houthi military positions in the Red Sea port of Hodeidah. In France and Spain, devastating wildfires have forced more than 360,000 people to evacuate their homes, the largest evacuation in France's history since World War II. The fires began in the southwest of France Wednesday before spreading to Spain. In France, 2,500 firefighters, 1,500 military personnel, and nearly 1,200 police have been deployed to bring the fires under control. It comes as a new heat wave is expected to hit Europe this week, with temperatures soaring to 40 degrees Celsius. That's 104 degrees Fahrenheit. This is a Spanish resident whose village has been engulfed by fires.
4: We in the village are completely surrounded by all the fires. In the end, the fires here and those in Almoró and Villa del Prado have merged. The one coming from Burgondo is 10 kilometers from here and is already reaching this area. What we are seeing right now is that they have also joined together. In other words, the three fires from the three provinces are going to merge. And what we are seeing is devastation, fear, anguish. I don't know. It's impossible. Possible to explain.
0: We'll go to Spain after headlines to speak with a professor who is evacuated and also speak with John Valiant. He is author of the book Fire Weather. In Germany, a man allegedly drove a minivan into a crowd of people near Berlin's Pride celebration Saturday, killing one person and injuring 29 others. Authorities later shot and killed the man during an operation Sunday. The suspect was identified as Abdul Balaut, a 21-year-old German citizen. According to authorities, he tried to join the Islamic State and was released from prison in May despite being jailed for preparing an attack. This is Berlin's mayor, Kai Wegner.
5: I can only say that Berlin, as a city of freedom and diversity, will continue to stand strong and make its position clear. We will not allow anyone to take away our way of life or the way we live together.
0: Here in New York, a man stabbed two people in broad daylight last week. The New York Police Department's investigating whether the stabbings are hate crimes. The first victim was a 57-year-old Asian man, the second a 50-year-old Jewish man. So far this year, the number of confirmed hate crimes has risen nearly 8% in New York City compared to the same period last year. In Seattle, Washington, three people were killed and four others wounded in a shooting at the Bite of Seattle Food Festival near the Needle on Sunday. The injured included a 2-year-old boy. Police are searching for one suspect and have another in custody. In Gaza, two Hamas security officials were killed Sunday in an Israeli strike. Al Jazeera reports Israeli forces targeted their vehicle while traveling through Deir al-Balah. The head of the police in northern Gaza was also killed in a separate Israeli attack on Saturday. This all comes as a new report warns more than two-thirds of Palestinians in Gaza are likely to suffer from acute hunger by the end of this year, as humanitarian aid organizations face funding shortages, while Israel continues to restrict the entry of food and other life-saving supplies. Currently, about 1.2 million people in Gaza face acute hunger. That figure could rise to more than 1.4 million Palestinians by December. In related news, Israel's approved the deployment of an international security force into Gaza as part of President Trump's so-called ceasefire agreement. The unit will reportedly include about 200 members from countries including Uganda and Morocco. In the occupied West Bank, Israeli settlers torched two mosques over the weekend in the latest wave of violent attacks on several Palestinian towns and villages. This is a resident of Qusra.
6: This is a religious crime. It is a moral crime at all. They are thieves, and you can call them with all the bad descriptions because there is no human on the planet that torches a religious place.
0: This comes as Israeli military forces Saturday detained over 70 Palestinians in raids across the occupied West Bank. The arrests and attack on the mosques followed the killing of at least four Palestinians in the town of Tal Friday, when Israeli settlers and soldiers opened fire on residents attempting to protect their homes. Two Israeli soldiers were also killed. Several Israeli activists were arrested in Tel Aviv over the weekend during a protest against intensifying Israeli settler violence on Palestinians. Some of the protesters held signs that read, "Resist Zionist Terror." Francesca Albanese, the UN Special Rapporteur on the Occupied Palestinian Territories, has condemned the Israeli settler attacks as, quote, "pogroms against defenseless civilians," unquote. The International Criminal Court has voted to remove Chief Prosecutor Karim Khan following sexual misconduct allegations against him that emerged 2 years ago. This is the first time an ICC chief prosecutor has ever been removed from office. Khan had already been suspended from his role in June, pending the ICC's oversight body's vote. Khan was accused of sexual misconduct by a female aide. He's denied the allegations. Khan's removal comes as the Trump administration is threatening to dismantle the ICC brick by brick. In India, the education minister, Dharmendra Pradhan, resigned after a week of mass demonstrations led by the Cockroach Janata Party. Hundreds of thousands of young people took to the streets after an exam leak scandal led to more than a dozen students taking their own lives. The violent police response led to sit-ins and drew more people to participate in the demonstrations. This is Abhijit Dipka, the founder of the Cockroach Party.
7: It's a victory for the Constitution of India. It's a victory for the people of India, and it's a defeat for the dictator.
0: The White House Correspondents Association dinner was held Friday, 3 months after it was disrupted by a gunman. During an hour-long speech, President Trump attacked journalists, comedians, Democrats, as well as members of his own cabinet. He even joked about running for president again.
2: I want to save your ratings. I'm pleased to announced my intention to, and this is a somewhat of a scoop, my intention to run for a fourth term as president of the United States. I will be doing that. I will be having an official. In fact, I think I have. Yeah. I won three times. Now I'm going to do it again. Thank you. I'm going to do it.
0: Paramount Skydance announced it's halting its merger with Warner Brothers Discovery until July of next year after a lawsuit from Democratic states. Paramount's also facing a lawsuit from the Writers Guild of America, which argues the merger would lead to job losses for screenwriters and journalists. Paramount Skydance is run by David Ellison, whose father, Larry Ellison, the billionaire founder of Oracle and a prominent ally and financial backer of President Trump. Under the proposed deal, CNN and CBS News, streaming services HBO Max and Paramount Plus, as well as film

and television studios would all be combined under a single entity controlled by the Ellisons. The UK is also threatening to sue over the merger. To see our interview with the California Attorney General Ron Bonta, go to democracynow.com.

0: Gatto's van was not drugs, but an electrolyte salt mixture to stay hydrated while working in construction during Houston's scorching summer. The substance was the subject of an unsealed FBI search warrant. David Donati, senior staff attorney at the ACLU of Texas, said in a statement, quote, by taking the unusual steps of securing and then unsealing their search warrant, the government's demonstrated it's more interested in creating a false narrative than in seeking the truth. The Salgados deserve real answers about what happened to their father. And we reiterate our call for an independent and complete investigation, the ACLU said. The Congressional Hispanic Caucus Friday held an oversight hearing in Houston on Salgado's ICE killing, where two of his sons, Ronaldo and Lorenzo Jr., testified. To see our coverage of the case, go to democracynow.org. A group of Venezuelan men who were wrongfully removed from the United States and sent to the notorious Salvadoran Secot prison have filed a lawsuit against the two U.S. aviation firms that chartered the three flights to El Salvador last year. The suit accuses CSI Aviation and Global X of violating the men's civil rights as well as U.S. and international law for transporting them to El Salvador, where many describe facing torture. The lawsuit was filed earlier this month by several groups, including the Kennedy Human Rights Center, and was first reported by The Guardian. In March of last year, more than 230 Venezuelan men were rounded up and deported to El Salvador after the Trump administration invoked the Alien Enemies Act, accusing the men without evidence of being gang members. Federal health officials announced a new outbreak of cyclosporiasis, impacting 72 people. About 4,100 people have been infected with the cyclospora parasite. According to the CDC, at least 98 people have been hospitalized, as cases have been reported in at least 41 U.S. states. Critics have talked about the gutting of CDC by DOGE. And in Maine, Democrats have selected Troy Jackson to replace Graham Plattner as their U.S. Senate candidate at a convention on Saturday. Plattner dropped out of his race after an ex-girlfriend accused him of rape. Jackson is a former logger and former Maine state legislator who was the Maine state Senate president. He will face Republican Senator Susan Collins, a five-term incumbent, in November. This is Jackson accepting his party's nomination for Senate.
1: We need someone with courage. We need a fighter. And we need a senator who remembers exactly who sent them to Washington, which is you. Let's unite this party. Let's build the largest working class movement Maine has ever seen. And let's win this fight. I humbly ask for your vote. Thank you and God bless.
0: Troy Jackson was endorsed by the DSA, the Democratic Socialists of America, when he ran for governor. And those are some of the headlines. This is Democracy Now!, democracynow.org, The War and Peace Report. I'm Amy Goodman. In France and Spain, devastating wildfires have forced more than 350,000 people to evacuate their homes. It's among the largest peacetime evacuations in France since World War II. At least 4,600 emergency personnel have been deployed to the southwest of France, where the fires began Wednesday before spreading to Spain. Earlier this summer, Western Europe experienced its hottest June on record. Meanwhile, conditions are expected to worsen later this week as another heat wave could surge temperatures to 40 degrees Celsius. That's 104 degrees Fahrenheit or more. Speaking Sunday, Spain's Prime Minister Pedro Sanchez warned of complicated hours ahead as Spain battles to control the blazes.
2: I think the scale of the disaster we are experiencing, unfortunately, once again in our country, is very difficult to comprehend. Yesterday, we reported that 130,000 hectares had been affected and burned so far this year. Today, less than 24 hours later, that figure has already risen to more than 150,000 hectares.
0: For more, we're joined by two guests. Joining us from Spain, Professor Ángel Luis Lara, sociologist and associate professor of Ibero-American Cultural Studies at SUNY Old Westbury. He and his family have just evacuated from a municipality west of Madrid. He will join us from the

0: province of Toledo in the Castile-La Mancha region. And joining us from Vancouver is John Valiant, award-winning journalist, author of several books, including most recently Fire Weather, On the Front Lines of a Burning World, a finalist for the Pulitzer Prize and the National Book Award. We welcome you both to Democracy Now! Let's begin with Professor Ángel Luis Lara. Can you describe the scene on the ground? I mean, in France, I think this is the biggest evacuation since World War II, the fires spreading to Spain, what it meant to be uprooted from your home, the devastation of communities as they burned to the ground. Professor Ángel Luis Lara.
1: Hello, Amy, and thank you for having me. My family and I were evacuated 3 days ago from Chapinería, which is a small town in the west area of the region of Madrid, 30 miles out from the city. And the fire was just getting way too close to our village, and the air quality was starting to get really dangerous for our health. So the local authorities decided to evacuate all the people there. However, we consider ourselves incredibly lucky, right? Because even though the flames made it right into our street and the house right across from ours was burned to the ground, our place took just some minor damage. So we're lucky. Just to give you an idea of how severe the situation is, you got to consider that around 30,000 of us have been directly evacuated across the region of Madrid, and 20,000 more have been placed under lockdown orders because of these out-of-control fires. If you include, you know, neighboring regions impacted by the same series of places, like Avila, the region of Avila, for example, the number of evacuations exceeds 60,000 people, with overall affected residents reaching over 95,000 people. And some of these people have lost absolutely everything, their homes, their animals. So many families are sleeping in sports centers or emergency tents right now. And for the folks who make a living off the land, you know, especially for them, losing their crops and livestock is just devastating. So I would say that as crazy as these past few days have been for my family, I consider ourselves very lucky because we are safe.
0: Professor, can you talk about the firefighter strike in Madrid? They had been warning for years about being under-resourced, had been going without a contract for years. And they are in, as are many of the autonomous regions, this one, Madrid, a conservative-controlled area where the head of the region talks about climate change as being propaganda.
1: Yeah. I'm afraid that it is just not enough to blame the weather for the situation regarding the wildfires we are dealing with in Spain and and also, I would say, in southern Europe now. I think we have to dig deeper because we are dealing with a deeply political issue driven by what I consider are three main factors. The first, obviously, is the undeniable reality of climate change, right? The extreme temperatures and severe drought conditions have created a new category of sixth generation wildfires. And these are not normal fires. They are so intense that they create their own weather systems, right? And making them virtually impossible to extinguish until the weather cedes. But there is a second factor related to the this strike you told before, which is decades of neoliberal policies that have diminished public services in the region of Madrid, especially, and in all the regions all around Spain. Spain is a decentralized country made of 17 autonomous regions with significant self-governing powers. And 11 of those regions are run by conservative and far-right parties pushing aggressively to dismantle public services. So, in fact, as you say before, Right when these wildfires broke out, some of Madrid's wildland firefighters had been on strike for 40 days straight, protesting precarious working conditions and a severe lack of resources. So, as I say before, and this situation with the firefighters in the region of Madrid shows up, this is not just about weather. This has to do with a political issue which is going on in regions like Madrid, right? Based on these neoliberal policies that are diminishing dramatically public services.
0: I want to bring John Valiant into the conversation, award-winning journalist and author of several books, most recently.

0: the Conversation, award-winning journalist and author of several books, most recently Fire Weather, On the Front Lines of a Burning World. Here in New York, we, and of course, all over the United States, they did. To say the least, this is an intensification in Spain and fire. Can you talk about what's causing this fire weather? What does it mean to be, as we're hearing a description, on the front lines of a burning world, and what can be done about it, John?
1: Yeah, thanks, Amy. When that subtitle was conceived, it sounded like hyperbole, the front lines of a burning world. But we're really seeing that right now. Oregon and Washington State are also burning ferociously right now, in addition to British Columbia and Ontario and Southern Europe and North Africa, massive fires everywhere. And we're seeing this accumulation of decades of intensifying heat, which promotes drought. And so these conditions have been slowly building and worsening for decades, basically vindicating, unfortunately, the warnings of climate scientists and firefighters who have been fearing these kind of collaborative events where, as we've heard, large fires are merging together, creating megafires that are then create conditions that are impossible for humans to respond to meaningfully. So what we're seeing in Spain and France now are flames exceeding 100 meters. So these are 30-story tall flames. These are you can't respond to these in a meaningful way with water. French pilots are describing water bomber drops of thousands and thousands of gallons that are evaporating in the heat before they even touch the flames. So what we've created a kind of chimera of fire that is impossible to respond to in a meaningful way. And really now the weather and the wind are determining our collective fate in these situations.
0: One firefighter, speaking to Agence France-Presse, AFP, reported seeing a pyrocumulonimbus, a fire-generated thunderstorm. Now, this is common in Australia and Canada, but can you talk about the significance of this being seen in France? I mean, it seems like maybe you knew this word. I sure didn't. There are new words now.
1: And I had to learn it to write fire weather. Pyrocumulonimbus clouds are fire-generated thunderstorms. They can puncture the stratosphere. These fire systems that turn, they rotate the same way hurricanes do. They can be 45,000 feet tall. They generate their own lightning. They produce black hail. And these lightning strikes can strike 30 or 40 miles away from the center of the fire, starting new fires. So it becomes essentially a self-perpetuation machine of fire that is literally unstoppable. And in Redding, California in 2018, one of these systems generated an actual EF3 tornado, 165-mile-an-hour winds that tore houses from their foundations and lifted F-150 pickup trucks and threw them through the air, killing and burning and crushing their occupants. It's extraordinary kind of end times class energy that is being released by these systems now.
0: Can you respond to President Trump accusing Canada of poisoning the air in the United States, even threatening to impose new tariffs on Canada over the recent levels of hazardous air? Yet, you know, one of his mantras as he ran for president again and continues is burn, baby, burn is drill, baby, drill, I should say.
1: Yeah, and drill, baby, drill corresponds to burn, baby, burn. And the more fuel we burn as human beings, the more fuel wildfires will burn across our landscapes. You know, Trump is a cynical, self-serving guy with no concept of how natural systems work or even how smoke behaves. And right now, the bulk of the smoke sweeping across the northern American states right now is coming from Washington and Oregon, smoke and pollution.

0: pollution and climate change know no boundaries. If anyone is really at fault here, it would be the major emitters of CO2 and methane, and that would be in North America, the United States. So I think if we want to reduce our temperature, if we want to reduce our fire risk, the first thing we have to do is reduce our emissions. And that is something that the U.S. has steadfastly refused to do, its current administration in any case. And unfortunately, Canada is following suit, actively expanding its fossil fuel operations, proposing new pipelines to the West Coast and into the United States. So thereby digging us deeper and deeper into this CO2 debt and methane debt that is causing these fires.
1: Finally, Professor Ángel Luis Lara, you yourself again have been evacuated. Can you talk about the Prime Minister, Pedro Sánchez, renewing calls for a climate pact for all the political parties of Spain?
2: I mean, the current government, the central government of Spain, has been, you know, calling the rest of the political parties for a national agreement regarding, you know, the climate change and the situation we are dealing with related to climate. But there is this permanent refusal of the conservative and the far right parties to participate in a general and common agreement. So Spain now is dealing with real, I would say, deep, you know, tension between the conservative and the far right parties and the government, and the situation is very complicated.
1: I want to thank you both for being with us. Of course, we'll continue to cover the fire weather. Ángel Luis Lara, sociologist and associate professor of Ibero-American Cultural Studies at SUNY Old Westbury, just evacuated from his home near Madrid. And John Valiant, award-winning journalist and author, his latest book, Fire Weather, on the front lines of a burning world. Coming up, Massachusetts Democratic Congress member Jim McGovern of Massachusetts on Iran to Cuba. Stay with us.

0: Memories of the Alhambra by Harry Ferry. This is Democracy Now!, democracynow.org, The War and Peace Report. I'm Amy Goodman. The U.S. has paused bombing Iran for a third straight night after senior Trump officials reportedly warned the president about dwindling munition stockpiles. In response, Iran said it would pause retaliatory strikes against U.S. bases across the Middle East. Last week, the entire Democratic House caucus and four Republicans voted to pass a resolution calling on Trump to withdraw U.S. forces from hostilities against Iran. We're joined now by one of those Democrats, Congressman Jim McGovern of Massachusetts. He's been a vocal critic of Trump's foreign policy, from the war in Iran to the administration's targeting of Cuba. He served in Congress since 1997, is the ranking member of the House Rules Committee. You have described, Congressmember, and welcome to Democracy Now!, Iran as Iraq 2.0. Right. Explain.
1: Well, it's just like Iraq. We're getting involved in a quagmire here, an endless war, a war based on arrogance and bad intelligence. And the bottom line is this war in Iran is not only risky, it's illegal, and it's costly, tens of billions of dollars going into this war in which there is no way for us to succeed or accomplish any of the goals that Donald Trump said he wanted to accomplish. But I'm really particularly frustrated because the House of Representatives and Congress in general has ceded its power and its authority to the executive branch. We should be voting on whether to authorize a war in Iran. I don't think a majority in the House or Senate would vote to do that, but we should be voting on these things. We shouldn't just give that power to the president and the Speaker of the House. Is to blame here. Look, we just reported that Trump has kind of put a pause on bombing. Let's hope that remains. But with him, you never know. I mean, in a week or two, I mean, he could launch an intensified attack. And if that is the case, the Speaker of the House ought to call Congress back into a special session, because we're in recess now, and we ought to debate it. There ought to be oversight, and we ought to vote on it. The Speaker should stand up to the president and stand for the powers of the legislative branch and stop being a coward. Mm.
0: So what would it mean if a war powers resolution was passed by the House and the Senate? What exactly would that force President Trump to do?
1: Well, if we were in sync, it would ultimately end funding for the war. I mean, that is how you end wars. We have to stop the funding because this president will do whatever the hell he wants to do, and he doesn't care about the law. So, right now these votes are largely symbolic, but I think it shows, where the majority of Congress stands on this stuff. Congress stands with the American people.

0: you end wars. We have to stop the funding because this president will do whatever the hell he wants to do, and he doesn't care about the law. So, you know, right now these votes are largely symbolic, but I think it shows, you know, that where the majority of Congress stands on this stuff. Congress stands with the American people. Only 28% of the American people think this war is worth it. Everybody else is against it. I mean, and people are horrified by the fact that the United States of America, we're dropping bombs on elementary schools in Iran when they'd rather have that money spent on building elementary schools here in the United States. I mean, we're committing human rights crimes in the conduct of this war as well.
1: So talk about last week, we saw Hegseth go before the Senate and talk about why the Pentagon needs tens of billions of dollars more in dealing with Iran. And how could the Democrats desert the soldiers? Very interesting, yeah. By the way, about the count on soldiers dead because of outcry. I mean, the last four soldiers, they were taken off the list of the dead because they died after President Trump declared ceasefire. They've been added back, as well as apparently something like 140 soldiers who've been hurt, have adding to something like well over 600 injured and 18 killed. That's U.S. Iran, we don't know the numbers.
0: Yeah, the lack of candor is concerning in and of itself. But the fact that the Secretary of Defense goes before the Senate and says, give me tens of billions of dollars more for this war, when they still have tens of billions of dollars in unspent money, tells you that they're thinking of a war that's going to go on for quite some time. Look, I mean, our defense bill budget now is going to be like $1.6 trillion when all is put together. I mean, that's like unbelievable. I mean, I think Dr. Strangelove would be impressed with that number. And, you know, I'm a big critic of this administration. But even by their standards, listening to the Secretary of Defense speak before the Senate, I mean, he sounded like a lunatic. It sounded like there needed to be an intervention. He didn't answer the questions. And, you know, the questions that most people had is, you know, what is the strategy? What is the clearly defined mission? What is the goal? How do we get out of this? You know, when does this end? He had no idea. And he tried to make it a referendum on whether you support the troops or not. Supporting the troops means not putting them in harm's way to begin with. I mean, it's irresponsible for us to be deploying troops in a situation like this when the President and the Secretary of Defense don't have a plan at all.
1: So the question is, where do U.S. taxpayers, where their money goes? You are co-chair of the Hunger Caucus in the House of Representatives. If you can talk about the level of hunger in the United States with the Trump administration cutting food assistance, driving up child hunger.
0: Well, hunger is getting worse in this country. Over 50 million Americans are hungry or food insecure in the United States of America, the richest country in the history of the world. It's unconscionable, and as a member of Congress, I'm ashamed of that fact. Trump and the Republicans passed this big, ugly bill a year ago that went on to put new restrictions in place for SNAP recipients, more work requirements, and is a $200 billion cut to the program that's going to hit at the end of next year. Already, because of the paperwork and the work requirements, millions and millions of more people are without the benefit. Millions of children in this country have lost their food benefit. And it just seems to me that there's something fundamentally wrong when we have money for bombs, we don't have money to make sure people in this country get fed. And every dollar we invest in food and nutrition actually saves us money in a whole bunch of other areas. Kids learn better if they're not hungry when they go to school. People are less likely to get chronic diseases if they have access to good nutrition and food. But to cut this benefit, by the way, the worst of it's going to hit next year. That in this country that we're tolerating that level of hunger is astounding to me.
1: I also want to ask you about the divide in the Democratic Party. Former Congress member Rahm Emanuel, who served as President Obama's chief of staff, was mayor of Chicago, published an op-ed in The Wall Street Journal last week, headlined, "The Bernie Bros Could Spoil Democrats' Midterms." He criticizes the role of DSA, Democratic Socialists of America. He wrote, "The DSA and others are saddling the Democratic Party with nominees whose wildly unpopular positions will protect Republicans Republicans from having to pay the price of Donald Trump's corruption and economic incompetence.

0: Bernie Sanders responded on Face the Nation.
1: You have an establishment like Rahm Emanuel, who are dependent on billionaire campaign contributors and want to maintain the status quo. Then you have a progressive movement, which, by the way, what is getting these guys nervous is we are winning all over this country. It's not only Mamdani in New York City, it is in New Jersey, it's in Ohio, it's in Colorado. People are sick and tired of the Rahm Emanuels and the Democratic establishment and the Republican establishment. The American people are tired of a rigged economy, a corrupt campaign, finance system. They want real change. They don't want Rahm Emanuel and the establishment maintaining the status quo.
0: Can you respond, Congressmember McGovern?
2: Yeah, I mean, I don't think we should be arguing amongst ourselves about the decisions that voters are making. I mean, we need to respect the voters. Part of the reason why, you know, you see some of these candidates getting elected who the establishment doesn't really like very much is because people are frustrated that we're not fighting hard enough, that we're not standing up for bold solutions. People don't want to manage hunger. They want to end it. You know, people don't want to, you know, get another tax credit on health care. They want us to make sure they can afford their health care and that it is available for everybody. And people don't want us to manage wars around the world. They want us to bring them to an end. So, I mean, I think we do our party great harm when we start to have this kind of infighting. I mean, I trust the people. And for me, I tell people all the time that whoever wins the Democratic nomination, you know, in a particular race in my state, I'm going to support them.
0: So you have been in Congress for almost 30 years. You have championed democracy in Latin America. You were as what, a staffer for Congressman Moakley investigating the six Jesuit priests
2: who were murdered in El Salvador in 1989.
0: And found...
2: We found that they were murdered by the Salvadoran armed forces who were trained and armed by the United States government.
0: So you've been a major critic of U.S. policy in Latin America. I want to get your response to, well, you shared your response on the floor of the House last week about a new red scare. Right. The State Department accusing the Cuban government of waging a sustained campaign of subversion against the United States, claiming Cuba is backing a number of groups, including National Lawyers Guild, Code Pink, Pastors for Peace, National Network on Cuba, and they've subpoenaed a number of organizations, including the People's Forum down the road from here, Breakthrough News, and others. And I'm wondering your response to what is going on here.
2: I mean, I feel like the ghost of Joe McCarthy is appearing in Washington, D.C. right now. I mean, what this administration is doing by targeting its critics and members of the free press is what you would see in an authoritarian country. I mean, it is a drift toward fascism, if you will. And quite frankly, our policy toward Cuba is a disaster. It's an embarrassment. We should lift the embargo. We should have normal relations with the Cuban people. We should let the Cuban people decide their future. It shouldn't be decided by Marco Rubio or people in Washington. And right now, our intensified sanctions and embargo is resulting in starvation on the Cuban island, people not being able to get health care, people without electricity. I mean, it is a human rights crime, and it needs to stop. So I reject what the administration is doing, and I think our policy toward Cuba is a disaster.
0: I also want to ask you about the case of Beto Corral, a Colombian asylum seeker who was living in Arizona, detained at his home by U.S. immigration agents in June after he filed criminal charges against the Colombian far-right presidential candidate, Abelardo de la Espriella, who became president. He was deported to Colombia on July 16th. Shortly after he was detained, you wrote online, "I'm very troubled by allegations of coordination between American officials and Colombian political actors in this arrest. That would amount to our government aiding and abetting transnational repression." Explain.
2: I mean, there are foreign governments that target citizens from their country who come to the United States who are critics of their government. China does it. Iran did it. Pakistan, India does it. And so do a lot of countries in Central America. And the fact that we are good, we are sending this guy back to Colombia, Beto back to Colombia, where there's a new president, a right-wing president, who may end up jailing him or, you know, God knows what else, is again, us being part of transnational repression. We are guilty of the things that we're criticizing other countries of doing. Look, I think my view, I co-chair the Human Rights Commission in Congress. I think if the United States stands for anything, we need to stand out loud and four square for human rights. That means not sending people back to dangerous situations, whether it's in Colombia or Haiti or China or anywhere else.
0: Finally, the Israeli Prime Minister Benjamin Netanyahu is coming to Washington. He hasn't met with Trump personally in Washington, D.C. since the U.S. and Israel started bombing Iran at the end of February, that first day,
2: right.
0: The U.S. bombing that girls' school, the primary school in Manab. Here in New York, where you're visiting, the mayor investigated whether he could arrest Netanyahu because of the arrest warrant of the International Criminal Court. He concluded he couldn't, but raise that issue. And you have the majority of the voting Democratic caucus for the first time voting to end military aid except the Iron Dome to Israel, over $3 billion. Can you talk about what President Trump, who has been an ally of Netanyahu, what you want to see happen?
2: Well, what I want to see happen, what will happen, are probably two different things. But President Trump, if he were truly representing the ideals of this country, would tell Benjamin Netanyahu to stop the war crimes. He is guilty of war crimes. You know, I mean, I met with the Augusta Victoria Hospital staff online a week ago. And, I mean, young children in Gaza who have cancer are not able to get the treatment they need, you know, less than an hour away because Netanyahu's government is blocking that. But there's no question in my mind that Netanyahu is guilty of war crimes. He should be held accountable. And we should not be sending one more penny to him to be able to conduct those crimes. I mean, it is that simple. If we care about human rights, we have to be consistent.
0: Jim McGovern, Democratic Congress member from Massachusetts for almost 30 years. Coming up, as Israeli settlers torch two mosques amidst a deadly surge in violence on the West Bank, and there are over 70 arrests on the West Bank alone this weekend, we'll speak to the Palestinian journalist Mariam Barghouti. She recently testified before the UN Security Council. Back in 20 seconds.

0: Tama, Greed, by the Palestinian oud player and musician Huda Asfourd, performing in our Democracy Now! Studio. This is Democracy Now!, democracynow.org. I'm Amy Goodman. We end today's show in the occupied West Bank, where Israeli settlers torched two mosques over the weekend in the latest wave of violent attacks on several Palestinian towns and villages.
1: This is a religious crime. It is a moral crime at all. They are thieves, and you can call them with all the bad descriptions because there is no human on the planet that torches a religious place.
0: This comes as Israeli military forces Saturday detained over 70 Palestinians in raids across the occupied West Bank. The arrests and attack on the mosque followed the killing of at least four Palestinians in the town of Tal Friday, when Israeli settlers and soldiers opened fire on residents attempting to protect their homes. Two Israeli soldiers were also killed. Francesca Albanese, the UN Special Rapporteur on the occupied Palestinian territories, has condemned the intensifying Israeli settler attacks as, quote, pogroms against defenseless civilians, unquote. We're joined now by Mariam Barghouti, Palestinian

0: Palestinian writer and journalist based in Ramallah. Joining us today, though, from Amman, Jordan. She recently addressed the United Nations Security Council on the crisis in the West Bank. Thanks so much for joining us again, Mariam. If you can start off by describing what happened this weekend in the West Bank.
1: Thank you, Amy. So what we saw over the weekend was an intensified campaign against Palestinians by the Israeli army and Israeli settlers, which should not be seen as separate at this point. The excuse and the justification that the Israeli military and officials such as Benjamin Netanyahu are using was the killing of two Israeli settlers that were in the West Bank raiding a Palestinian village or town. Now, if you peruse through Hebrew media, you'll think that they were Israelis that were simply hiking and were killed by Palestinians, when in fact they were settlers raiding the town of Tel, southeast of Nablus, north of the West Bank. And a Palestinian man was able to disarm one of the settlers and confront them. Now, the Israeli army responded by killing at least four Palestinians and then expanded in what is a familiar pattern of collective punishment, targeting the entirety of the West Bank, targeting former detainees, in specific, torturing them, ensuring checkpoints are closed, meaning Palestinians don't have access to life-saving resources such as hospitals, and they're targeting just daily infrastructure. So we're seeing what is happening is Palestinians are being imprisoned, essentially, in their own towns and villages, and then attacked by Israeli forces and armed Israeli settlers.
0: 86, at least, according to Al Jazeera, Palestinians have been killed in the occupied West Bank since the beginning of the year, including 20 fatally shot by Israeli settlers. The United Nations notes hundreds more have been wounded. We have about a four-second delay with you responding, Mariam. But talk about your message to the UN Security Council.
1: Yes. So what we're seeing is that there is an escalation of killing Palestinians. This comes also in light of the impunity that Israel has received in Gaza. Now, in Gaza, you have the Israeli army, but Israeli settlers serve as an addendum to Israeli military practices. So we're not just seeing 86 Palestinians killed since the start of the year. We've seen more than 1,000 killed in the last 2 years alone. And this comes with an expansionist project. So the issue right here is territory, and it is being enforced and taken over forcibly through these violent attacks that create a hostile environment for Palestinians where simply their presence becomes unsustainable, because it means recalibrating just daily routine to calculate for Israeli violence.
0: Israeli Prime Minister Benjamin Netanyahu ordered a major security operation in the West Bank following Friday's attacks, reinforcing military units, canceling leave for troops. He is also coming to meet with President Trump tomorrow in Washington, D.C. Can you talk about, as you peruse the media from the Arabic language media, Hebrew language media, U.S. media, what people get most wrong about what's happening in the West Bank right now, and talk about how it compares to Gaza?
1: I think what is happening right now in the West Bank cannot be divorced to what is happening in Gaza, as well as places like Jerusalem. Now, what we are seeing is another form of genocide and ethnic cleansing. In Gaza, it is the complete obliteration of cities and towns and annihilation of families off the registry. And in the West Bank, it is taking different methods and forms, and that is through the use of the Israeli settler, military, and judicial system. Now, together, what they serve is what Israel wants to do is the Greater Israel Project. Now, it brings us back to the fact that this is a colonial regime that is engaging in crimes against humanity. How those crimes look may differ, but in the end, they serve the same purpose, and that is ethnically cleansing Palestinians in order to build this greater Israel in the region.
0: In your address to the UN Security Council, Mariam Barghouti, you talked about the dangers journalists like yourself face. If you can talk about the attacks on media workers, of course, we know that over 250 journalists, media workers have been killed by Israel in the last year since October 2023 in Gaza. And you also spoke about the targeted attacks on military personnel. We'll end with this question.
1: Yes, so the Israeli regime is targeting journalists, killing them in Gaza on the one end, likewise in Lebanon. And in the West Bank, what we're seeing is targeting them through mass detention as well as terrorizing campaigns. That is targeting their family members, invading their homes, violating their sources, as well as gathering information that should not be accessible to them. So they are targeting not just the personnel, but they are targeting the information. And this is one of the most dangerous aspects, because if we are unable to document, then the entire issue of testimony falls into debate. And this is where we are today, where someone welcomed to the United States that was presented for the crimes that were instigated by him and the entirety of the Israeli regime.
0: On Saturday, a group of Israel NGOs, including B'Tselem and Breaking the Silence, issued a joint statement saying, "We call on the international community to act now. Immediate pressure on Israel is required to stop further attacks, prevent pogroms and further killings, and ensure the protection of Palestinians in accordance with Israel's obligations under international law." We have 20 seconds, Mariam, if you can elaborate on this.
1: I think this time is not just for action, but to ensure genuine obstruction of Israeli capacity to continue in its crimes. It is not normal nor okay that a country that has engaged is treated as a normal state. It is not normal to continue sustaining it with military aid. At a bare minimum, just obstruct its capacity to target human lives.
0: Mariam Barghouti, want to thank you for being with us, Palestinian writer and journalist based in the West Bank, speaking to us from Amman, Jordan. She recently addressed the UN Security Council on the crisis in the West Bank. That does it for our show. Happy birthday to Sarah Nasser. I'll be in Martha's Vineyard Friday night, July 31st, to speak after a screening of Steal the Story, Please, in Vineyard Haven. Then on to Madison, Wisconsin, and Chicago, and to my hometown of Bayshore on September 17th. I'm Amy Goodman.
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